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9: Temperatures overnight cooling down into the 40s up across the higher elevations, into the 50s across much of the Pikes Peak region, into the plains. Otherwise, a few clouds overnight, a stray shower over the eastern plains now out of the question. Most of us, though, will stay dry. With your KKTV 11 Alert weather, I'm meteorologist Nick LeBond.
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8: A traffic update from the KVOR Traffic Center.
10: Got that crash Union northbound at Academy, and while no other reported stalls or accidents at this time, up and down I-25, Union, Austin Bluffs, Powers, Academy, Stetson Hills, Fillmore, Woodman. Yep, we got that time of day volume slowing everything down. I'm Coyote, that's traffic.
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13: All right, welcome. It is the Mark Levin Show. Ben Ferguson filling in for the great one. He is out for Yom Kippur. He will be back with you tomorrow. Need not worry. And my, oh, my, do we have a whole lot to talk about. You may have seen that the media is now shockingly turning on Donald Trump because Trump is a guy who said, hey, there's certain news outlets, you're out of the White House. ABC News now jumping all over this, saying that Trump's media ban is what happens with dictators. Now, I want to play for you part of what they had to say that on The View, and it was an interesting conversation because The View is now doing the exact thing that The View does. The View, and let me make my case for you. I will never be on The View. That shouldn't come as a surprise. Mark Levin will never be on The View. Now, there's a question, and let me put this in the category so you understand what I mean by this. If The View called and asked me to go on The View, I would probably go because I love fighting the left. It's my mission field. It's why I do what I do. And if you've ever seen me on TV, and I do a lot of TV, you know that's what I do. If you've listened to me fill in for Mark before, you know I love taking our conservative message to places it's not heard very

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1: Got a crash with the left lane blocked. It's Woodman eastbound at Powers, and a crash over at Union northbound at Academy, and that crash off Cresta Road, both north and southbound between Parkview Boulevard and Argus Boulevard, is slowing it down as well. Everything else, time of day volume. I'm Coyote. That's traffic. 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
8: A full agenda. I'm Lisa Lacera, Fox News. Artificial intelligence, climate change, and the Iran conflict take center stage this week at the UN General Assembly, as President Trump is set to address world leaders tomorrow morning.
9: Treasury Secretary Scott Bessent already here in New York, meeting with Chinese officials ahead of the state visit with Chinese leader Xi Jinping later this week, says the pressure on Iran will increase even more in the coming days.
10: On September 23rd, all the Iranian airlines will be shut down around the world.
9: But Iranian officials say a major breakthrough is unlikely this week.
8: Fox's Lucas Tomlinson in New York City. The president met today with New York City Mayor Zoran Mamdani. The president says they talked about the mayor's plan to develop thousands of new housing units in the city, suggesting the federal government could help.
11: I would say that was a very federal-oriented job. You're going to need a lot of federal approvals and probably some federal money to do it, but it's always been a great location.
8: This is the third time the two have met. Mamdani told reporters even though they have sharp disagreements, their relationship has endured. A gunman in custody after three people were shot at a senior living facility in Los Angeles.
12: Los Angeles police say a worker at Progressive Home for the Elderly in South L.A. opened fire Monday morning, wounding three co-workers. Officers responding within minutes to a call about shots fired at the facility.
13: They were able to locate a suspect. During that search, that suspect was taken into custody without incident.
12: LAPD Deputy Chief Mike Rena noting all three victims were taken to the hospital.
8: Fox's Kristen Goodwin. The victims include two women, one in her 40s, the other in her 60s, and a man in his 60s. Police say no residents were hurt and they're investigating a motive. A federal appeals court has ruled in favor of new congressional district for in Missouri, favored by President Trump, even as the U.S. Supreme Court has blocked them from being used in the November election. 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
24: Temperatures overnight cooling down into the 40s up across the higher elevations, into the 50s across much of the Pikes Peak region, into the plains. Otherwise, a few clouds overnight, a stray shower over the eastern plains now out of the question. Most of us, though, will stay dry. With your KKTV 11 Alert weather, I'm meteorologist Nick LaVond.
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28: Welcome. It is the Mark Levin Show. Ben Ferguson with you, and it is so nice to have you with us. Mark is off for Yom Kippur. He will be back with you tomorrow, and we have an awful lot to chat about on the show this evening. And if you want to know what's going to happen if the Democrats get control of Congress in the midterms, well, they're now telling you exactly what their game plan is. Not only is it to investigate and impeach Donald Trump for a third time, but now we're learning what else they want to do, which is going a step further. On MS Now, there's a show called On the Line. Representative Stansbury, a Democrat from New Mexico, said that if Democrats win the majority in the midterm elections, they will investigate and possibly impeach President Donald Trump's cabinet secretaries. The host, Alicia Mendez, said there's always been this strategic conversation about whether or not another Trump impeachment makes sense, or whether or not it actually makes more sense to go after members of his cabinet. Representative Massey has now weighed in on what he thinks is the best course of action, and then she says, take a listen. Now, what are they referencing? Well, on Wednesday, Thomas Massey, who's a rhino crazy Republican who's gone soon, said, I think impeaching cabinet members is highly underrated. A lot of these cabinet secretaries are going to get pardons at the end of their tenure. Mendez said, do you agree with the last thing he said about there about the possibility of the president giving pardons? That is when Stansbury said, quote, oh yeah, I mean, Donald Trump himself has said at multiple times that he is planning to give pardons to everyone in his circle. But I actually very much disagree with the idea that we shouldn't be trying to use every tool we have in the toolbox. In particular, we have cabinet secretaries like Pete Hegseth, who Republicans think should be impeached at this point because of his illegal killings in the illegal war. That's obviously referring to the war with Iran. And what we've seen over the last year, she went on to say, is that when Congress did file impeachments, folks like Kristi Noem and Pam Bondi were actually fired by the president because the American people were clear that they didn't want them in those jobs of trust. So I think there's a number of cabinet secretaries that have blatantly broken the law, done unconstitutional things, and I think they better get ready because we'll come for

0: All right, welcome back. It is the Mark Levin Show. Ben Ferguson filling in for the great one. I want to get some of your phone calls. 1-877-381-3811. 1-877-381-3811. Let me go to line four. John, welcome. You're on the Mark Levin Show. Nice to have you with us. Hello.
1: Hi, thank you for taking the call. I just wanted to talk about the news agencies that are out of the White House. I agree with that 100%. It's not about liberal spin or bias. Trump doesn't care about any of that. It's about the truth. And Jackie Heinrich was saying that she's afraid that we wouldn't be there to ask the questions. Well, what does it make a difference if the answers they're going to print are going to be total lies? And we've got to stand up.
0: Let me play devil's advocate in a different way with you, okay? And then let's go through this, all right? What scares you more? Kicking out CNN and two others and still having a room filled with liberal propagandists that are still going to be there, still lying about the president, or, okay, keyword or, having another Barack Obama in the White House, or it could be even worse than that, it could be AOC, and having no Fox News, no Newsmax, no Breitbart in the White House because they've all been kicked out.
1: Well, I mean, once you go down the road of compromise, when do you start? I mean, believe it or not.
0: No, but hold on. I'm not talking about compromise. I'm not talking about compromise. I'm asking you, seriously, there's no way to ban all liberal media from the White House. There's just not. There's too many of them. But you can absolutely ban all conservative media from the next White House when a Democrat's in office. If we do this, there will be no conservative media in the White House to ask a single hard question. It will be all state-sponsored media.
1: Do you think that they're being banned because of liberal bias or because they're lying?
0: They're both one and the same, aren't they?
1: They'll be allowed back in.
0: Did you hear I said they'll be both one and the same, aren't they?
1: No, I don't think so. People can have liberal bias or thinking to form an opinion of why they think.
0: When was the last time you saw a liberal? Hold on, let me ask you a question. When was the last time you saw, okay, a liberal news outlet tell the truth about Donald Trump?
1: Well, I can't say too often because I don't listen to them.
0: No, but you see it out there. I mean, I played a lot of it today.
1: So I'll listen to news agencies that speak the truth. That's why they got my ear.
0: So you do understand the point I'm making, though, right? Like, you get it. Like, this is and again, we either live in a world where there's free speech or we don't. And once we start limiting it, it's game over.
1: Free speech to lie or free to tell the truth? Because once you're lying, does it make a difference?
0: But here's the other question. Hold on. Let's go back to this here. I wish we were living in an intellectually honest world. I really do. I wish that what you're saying was a reality. But what happens next when they say, well, you know what, Republicans, you guys, we think lies, so we don't have to cover you anymore. We don't have to cover the State of the Union anymore. We don't have to cover a presidential address like we used to do. And by the way, we've already seen that start with Donald Trump. Look at the midterms. Look at the midterm convention. Did you see it in prime time on ABC, NBC, CBS? Did the media basically, if a big tree falls in the forest, does it actually make a sound if no one's around? That's what the media does to Republicans already. You start banning the media, it will come back and bite us in the tail 5,000 times worse than it is now. Mark.
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8: Level meetings on the sidelines. I'm Lee Silicera, Fox News. President Trump set to address the UN General Assembly tomorrow morning as the conflict in Iran wears on, with a plan to meet on the sidelines with Gulf leaders. This is Iran's response to President Trump's latest statements about the conflict.
9: Iran's Revolutionary Guard is warning it will, quote, change the geography of the war if the U.S. escalates the conflict. An IRGC spokesman says the war is not over and Iran could change its weapons, tactics, and targets as needed. President Trump last week ordered the Pentagon to prepare strikes against Iran-backed Houthi rebels in Yemen following a phone call from Saudi Crown Prince Mohammed bin Salman. But Trump told Fox on Sunday he's decided to hold off in order to give time for diplomacy to work.
8: Fox's Tom Rigotti. The president also expected to meet with Ukraine's President Zelensky on the sidelines of the UN. Later this week, he'll meet at the White House with China's President Xi Jinping. The attorney for a Venezuelan man shot by an ICE officer in Austin, Texas, says he's in custody at a detention center in Texas after he was released from a hospital with a bullet still lodged in his back. And the attorney says the man entered the U.S. legally in 2024 using a program started under former President Biden that set up appointments with U.S. authorities to be considered for asylum. Operations have resumed at several major Northeast airports after disruption at a key air traffic center.
10: FAA Administrator Brian Bedford said the original cause of New York metro area airport disruptions was a below-ground construction mishap severing backup fiber connections.
11: Somewhere between New Brunswick, New Jersey, and Newark, New Jersey.
10: Those links were supposed to kick in when primary circuits failed, but couldn't because they were cut. Airports in Boston and Philadelphia also experienced multiple delays.
8: Fox's Grinnell Scott. 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
12: 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U.S. Olympians do it. 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
22: From the 11 Alert Team at KKTV, here's Southern Colorado's most accurate forecast on KVOR.
23: Temperatures overnight cooling down into the 40s up across the higher elevations, into the 50s across much of the Pikes Peak region, into the plains. Otherwise, a few clouds overnight, a stray shower over the eastern plains now out of the question. Most of us, though, will stay dry. With your KKTV 11 Alert weather, I'm meteorologist Nicole Bond.
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0: Hour three, Ben Ferguson filling in for the great one, Mark Levin. It is so nice to have you with us. He is celebrating Yom Kippur, and he will be back with you mañana. All right. I got an interesting note a moment ago from one of you that listens, and it said, Ben, I just don't believe that Democrats are as radical as you've been saying they are recently. Okay. I love, by the way, the feedback. And when I get it, I try to look at it and say, okay, have I not done my job? Have I not convinced you enough how radical the Democratic Party is and what they will do if they get power this time? I'm going to go through just a few people real quick, and we're going to start with Troy Jackson as example number one. Troy Jackson, who is endorsed by socialists who want to abolish the police, who want to abolish prisons, who want to abolish the borders, says he is excited now to join the far-left Democrats to implement government-run health care and take away your private insurance. I remember it wasn't that long ago when there was a guy by the name of Barack Obama. What did he say? If you like your doctor, you can keep your doctor. If you like your plan, you can keep your plan. Well, what are the socialists doing now? Here's Troy Jackson in his own words.
1: May I also, you know, Medicare for All, something I believe strongly in. You know, the drug price board definitely could be very well another thing. I think the biggest thing about this, though, is that right now in this country, there is a group of people running that believes in all these things. I mean, it's not about Troy Jackson. It is about health care. It is about prescription drugs. And there's the big group of people that want to change this, and I'm really excited to be part of that.
0: I'm really excited to be a part of that. Okay, so there's an example number one. Let me give you another example of just how radical the Democratic Party is. Senator Chris Murphy was asked if Chuck Schumer should lead the Senate Democrats. Now, to be clear, the communists and socialists, the Democratic Socialists of America, they do not like Chuck Schumer. He's no longer extreme enough to lead the Democratic Party. What they do want is they want someone like an AOC to lead the Democratic Party in the Senate. And Chris Murphy, you would think, would be like, hey, let's put the brakes on that a little bit, right? He did a show, a podcast, and he was asked a question about Chuck Schumer. And again, if you think they're not going to the most extreme extremes, which I am describing to you now, then there would be no problem for Senator Chris Murphy to say, hey, Chuck Schumer

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10: Ready for the big speech. I'm Lisa Lucera, Fox News. President Trump set to address the UN General Assembly tomorrow morning. Chief of Protocol Monica Crowley says the president will take on globalism.
11: He'll speak about national sovereignty, the importance of sovereignty, the importance of borders. He'll talk about the rule of law internationally.
10: On Fox's Jesse Waters Primetime, and she says AI will also be a major theme in the address.
11: Because it is a very frontline technology. The president is adamant that the United States has the lead in AI. He wants technological dominance for the United States, and he wants to win.
10: Speaking at Riverside Church in New York City this evening, Vermont Independent Senator Bernie Sanders said the UN is necessary for the world's future.
12: The United Nations, as an institution, is more important today than it has ever been.
10: The presidents of Iran and Israel will attend the UN General Assembly. Palestinian Authority President Mahmoud Abbas will not after the State Department denied him a visa last week. Ahead of tomorrow's speech, President Trump met with New York City Mayor Zoran Mamdani at the mayor's official residence this afternoon. The two talked about the mayor's plan for affordable housing in the city. The president said there's potential for federal funding to be available to assist in the cost. 12 states and the Writers Guild have settled a lawsuit challenging Paramount's $81 billion buyout of Warner Brothers Discovery. The suit was led by California State Attorney General Rob Bonta.
13: With today's settlement, Paramount is required to move production back to the United States by spending, as a floor, at least $300 million more each year.
10: Paramount has pledged to increase film production in the U.S. and establish monitoring of editorial independence of the company's news operations. The settlement still needs the approval of a judge. 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
18: Temperatures overnight cooling down into the 40s up across the higher elevations, into the 50s across much of the Pikes Peak region, into the plains. Otherwise, a few clouds overnight, a stray shower over the eastern plains now out of the question. Most of us, though, will stay dry. With your KKTV 11 Alert weather, I'm meteorologist Nick LaVond.
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26: Hey, thanks for checking in on a Monday night, America at Night from coast to coast. We got lots to get to, including some all sorts of news coming out of the airports today. Airports are turning to artificial intelligence to help with their air traffic controlling, as well as a major, somebody cut the cord and shut down planes all across the eastern seaboard. We'll get to all of that. But first, just like every Monday, Scott McFarland is with us, independent newsman. Lots to get to with Scott McFarland. Welcome back to the show, my friend.
27: McGraw, good to be here.
26: You betcha. First, let's start with this White House ban. President Trump kicks out 3 news organizations, but there seems to be solidarity among all the other major news outlets. This is the first time this has ever happened that I'm aware of. What are your thoughts as you sit and watch this, Scott McFarland?
27: First, the latest news from the last few minutes. A judge here in Washington, D.C. has ordered a court hearing on this for Wednesday, 3:30 p.m. Eastern Time. The media organizations, including CNN, MS Now, formerly MSNBC, and Politico, have asked for an immediate court intervention to get their press passes back and get access back to the White House. So the judge wants to hear arguments. He's asked the Trump White House to submit their response by sometime tomorrow. Could be first thing tomorrow, could be end of the day tomorrow. And then he wants a hearing. It'll be by Zoom on Wednesday afternoon, and maybe there'll be some early read on where this goes legally. Legal's one thing. Politics and media are the other two components of it. The media component is other national media organizations have their, I guess, their competitors' backs here. They're also kind of blacking out their participation in the White House press pool. NPR is not going to use audio of Trump from events. The other TV networks are not going to send their crews to Trump events as long as this dispute's going on. So there's that. Politically, it's probably an ink block test, McGraw. Depends whose side you're on, whether you think this is great politics or terrible politics. But I suspect Team Trump knows there's political ramifications, and they like the way that ball bounces.
26: Yeah, no, that's an excellent point. I don't know. Picking a fight with the media is bad politics, right? Politicians and elected officials love to paint the media as the big, terrible media. So I don't know how much this actually hurts him, but this does ratchet it up. It's one thing to put pressure on an individual reporter or some investigator or a producer or two, but to outright ban three separate organizations, I don't know. That might cross the line. But again, I mean, he's in relatively safe territory here, I would think.
27: Never going to lose votes when you criticize the media. You might lose votes on gas prices. You might lose votes on the war in Iran. You may lose votes on all the other problems that are menacing the country. But if you're going to chalk it up as, you know, media lies or media bias, this is one component of that, to villainize the media. I don't know that he's going to tick off an awful lot of people who aren't ticked off already.
26: Let me ask you this question, Scott McFarlane. You're probably one of the best ones to answer this question. We already know that most of the traditional news media is not at the Pentagon news briefings, not that there haven't been any. But how much does this hurt CNN or MSNBC if they're not in the room? I mean, how much news is actually done in that room?
27: Oh, you got your oven mitts on for a hot take, McGraw? Your oven mitts and be ready. In principle, it's a big problem for these media organizations. In practicality, this may be a value add for them. To be banned from the Trump White House only incentivizes people to check out these media organizations, see how they're carrying it, see how they're responding it, see what they're doing down the street when they report about the White House. And yeah, it forces them to give up on your access journalism and go get your sources, just like all the people who've been kicked out of the Pentagon have been breaking big stories about Pete Hegseth in Iran. You do it through sources, not through being in the room at all.

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3: Attorneys general have seemed like they've cut a deal, and now it's smooth sailing for this merger to take place. What happened here?
4: Smooth sailing for the merger, rough waters after the merger. I can count on one hand, McGraw, the number of people excited about this merger. And I think most of them are billionaires and going to make more money off of the merger. There's deep concerns about two different components of this. First of all, you're consolidating media. Never a good thing. There will be mass layoffs. There will be mass downsizing. There'll be fewer voices at the table editorially. And I mean that not just number of people working in the newsrooms. There'll be fewer newsrooms. There'll be fewer programs. There'll be less of everything. That's not good. It's not good for jobs. It's not good for our democracy to have fewer journalists on the beat. There's also concern that you're giving person David Ellison, owner of Paramount Skydance, with very close ties to the Trump White House, outsized influence in what goes through media channels, and he is Trump adjacent. That's not necessarily a good thing if you don't want bias in your news. But I think more fundamentally, it's just big business and billionaires having their way and smaller voices getting drowned out. And that is replicating itself in so many ways, not just in media mergers. How about data centers? How about AI and flock cameras? The powerful, the billionaires seem to be getting their way, and voices like ours don't get heard. This is just another example of it, and I don't see a groundswell of people excited by the idea of Paramount Skydance buying or taking over Warner Brothers Discovery.
3: There was a story out there that Gavin Newsom pushed the attorney general to cut a deal. What do you make of that? And then there are people who were saying Paramount didn't really give up much for this deal, for this lawsuit to go away.
4: It's a local issue in California, and I think the governor of California and the attorney general of California have a different perspective on this in one way. I mean, this could have been a disastrous economic blow to California if Paramount Skydance kept up their threat to just move out of California unless the lawsuit against this merger was settled or dismissed. They lose that kind of job base. They lose that kind of money. It's a problem. So the state attorney general in California and the governor of California may not be crosswise with other governors, but they may not have the same vantage point. There are other state leaders, including in Connecticut, who have been blistering the concessions made in the ending of this lawsuit. They think California's attorney general and others should have towed a harder line, that there are big problems here that weren't mitigated.
3: Scott McFarland, I can't get out of my head every time they talk about this Paramount merger with Warner Brothers for, I don't know, I've heard, seen numbers, $100 billion, $110, $90 billion, some insane number. I can't get out of my head AOL Time Warner. And when they told us that was going to revolutionize the media, and this was going to, oh, no, you people don't understand, this is going to change media forever, turned out it was the worst merger of all. I can't help but see similarities between that and this.
4: And one of the partners is the same. Again, it's Time Warner or Warner Brothers, and at the epicenter of all this is CNN. There are so many different layers to a merger that involves $100 billion. It means the rich get richer. It means fewer people have jobs. That's just fundamentally what's going to happen here. And whether there's any virtuousness to the fact that these two major giants are getting together, well, let me give you the sympathetic argument for it. In the world where Netflix, Amazon, Apple TV, and Hulu are running the media world, these old dinosaurs got to get together to survive. That you can't have CBS, CNN, and the Paramount, and all of them survive on their own anymore because the competition is too great. Maybe that's the argument in favor of merging them. But that doesn't mean you and me are benefiting from it. Maybe we don't need these giant companies to merge together to continue to make movies or sitcoms or shows. But I do know we need as many journalists as possible to ensure democracy is strong. And this guarantees there to be fewer journalists and fewer newsrooms. And we've seen what happens in our communities when the local newspaper becomes a really thin rag or then just disappears altogether, or when the local radio stations are less inclined to give us local news like they used to. We've seen that before. Nobody wins.
3: You and I both lived through the radio mergers where, now they're just choking on all the debt. Yeah, yeah, yeah. No, it's a real deal. Scott McFarland, where are we with the Iran war?

0: going on now. It seems like the Houthis and the Iranians are on the offensive, and the U.S. is nowhere to be found.
1: There's been some Trump saber-rattling over the last 72 hours that he may be seeking to dramatically escalate. Man, I wouldn't bet on the dramatic escalation this close to an election. I really wouldn't. But sometimes that type of saber-rattling can give you leverage against, you know, an enemy at war. I don't know if the Iranians are buying it because they've seen this playbook run by Trump before, but I wouldn't expect any resolution, nor does anybody here in Washington expect any resolution before the election. But there's a bigger issue to a degree coming right after the election. They have to pay the bills for this war. It's cost tens of billions of dollars. It's going to cost tens of billions of dollars more. They're really late going to Congress to ask for money on this because they don't want to jam people up with a tough vote before November 3rd. So come November 4th, I think the real bills from this Iran war are going to come due, and somebody's going to have to pay for it. That's big. And that means us.
0: Yeah. Last question, Scott McFarland. Can you explain to me what is going on? You've got Trump and Mondami hanging out today in New York City. You got Bernie Sanders and Steve Bannon hanging out last week on the same stage. And now you have Tucker Carlson saying nice things about Democratic National Socialist El Said in Michigan and bad-mouthing the Republican candidate up in Michigan. What in the world is going on?
1: I get dogs and cats having dinner together. That's what's going on. The last one is the only one that makes sense to me. El Said, the Democratic nominee in Michigan, and Tucker Carlson, both are seeking to become dramatic change agents. They want to do something big and bold. No more half measures. No more incremental change. We're in crises. We need to do something big. Watch out for that over the last 42 days of this campaign, that bell curve politically, where the far right and the far left are actually hitting the same sweet spot with voters who want big change, disruption. It's the reason why we've had in so many communities a bunch of people who once voted for Obama and Obama, then voted for Trump and Trump. That bell curve does exist, and this is one of those elections you're going to see it.
0: Tucker Carlson and El Said, who would have thought just a couple of months ago? Scott McFarland, as always, good stuff. It's always better when we don't have any technical difficulties. Thanks for checking in every Monday. Have a good week. We'll talk to you next week.
1: Talk to you next week.
0: You got it. Scott McFarland. Good thing about Scott McFarland is the man, he knows, loves radio. He's old school radio. That's what we like him. We like him for lots of reasons, but he's old school radio. Nothing better than radio. All right, we got lots more to get to. The FAA had some interesting news today. They announced that they were going to start using AI when it comes to traffic control systems. And then, of course, the FAA issued ground stops all over the place. They're saying 7,000 flights were delayed. Is that possible? 7,000? Massive numbers of flights were delayed because of somebody cutting a cord. And they didn't have any ground transportation radar, and it was a nightmare. Slowly getting back to normal, but it is going to take a while. New York's LaGuardia Airport, Philadelphia, Newark all suffered heavy, heavy delays. We'll get to all of that. And then in hour number two, this is really a fascinating book. The book is called Freedom Round the Globe. And Professor Sarah Purcell writes a book. She's from Johns Hopkins. And she writes a book about how the Revolutionary War was inspired by events around the world. Quite fascinating. She also has an interesting take on why there are only 13 colonies and not 26 colonies. Who thought? It's a looking at the Revolutionary War from Europe's side. It's a really interesting book, and we're going to get to that in hour number two. And then, of course, your phone calls straight ahead. Stay right there. Lots more to get to. We're just getting started, just starting the week. America at Night, back in a moment.
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2: This is America at Night with McGraw Millhaven.
0: This is one of the more bizarre stories of the day. President Trump went to New York and had a one-hour meeting behind closed doors at the mayor's residence of Zoran Mandami. There's, as with their two previous meetings, the discussion seemed to have been warm, respectful, and perhaps even productive. They emerged together after roughly a one-hour meeting where they chatted closely, informally, before walking slowly to the podium with the mayor's seal, and they began a joint news conference, that had not been scheduled to for President Trump. President Trump went on to say that he hopes Mandami would be a great mayor. They also talked about all sorts of development things. President Trump, of course, got on the rant of fake news and everything else. But they talked about all sorts of development projects and seemed to be somewhat friendly. You got that story. And then, as I said earlier, you've got Tucker Carlson saying that Mike Rogers, the Republican from Michigan, and I'm paraphrasing here, should be nowhere near the levels of power, and has said all sorts of glowing things about El Sayed. Now, when asked, are you endorsing the Democrat? Tucker Carlson said, I'm a podcaster. I don't do endorsements. But nonetheless, very appreciative of the Democrat, very critical of the Republican, Tucker Carlson. Tucker Carlson. And then last week you had Bernie Sanders on the same stage as Steve Bannon. I don't know what's going on. Up is down. Down is up. One plus one equals strawberries. I don't know. I have no idea what's going on. But it is strange times in politics. All right. Stay right there. We'll talk about what happened with the FAA today. And can really AI take over for the air traffic controllers? We'll talk about that with somebody who's in the know. And then a great hour, next hour, a reimagining, a relook, a difference, more nuanced. Where did we get the inspiration for the Revolutionary War to break away from England? We'll talk about that and your phone call straight ahead. America at Night, back in a moment.
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21: I'm Lindsay Boach in the KKTV 11 newsroom on 740 KVOR. A woman is in the El Paso County Jail this afternoon facing murder charges in the death of a man from over the weekend. 62-year-old Sheldon Wilson was one of two women who walked into the police operations center Saturday and reported a man dead inside of a home. His body was found in a house on Tappan Drive near Mitchell High School. When police got there, they say they called in homicide detectives. Wilson is facing second-degree murder and tampering with the deceased body charges. We're still waiting for the coroner to release the identity of the man who died. In just about 2 weeks, you'll be getting your ballot for the 2026 midterm elections. The El Paso County Clerk and Recorder says that ballots will be mailed to active voters on October 5th, and some ballots are already being sent to voters overseas. This comes just days after the U.S. Supreme Court struck down proposed mail-in ballot changes from the Trump administration. El Paso County Clerk and Recorder Steve Schleicher says he believes El Paso County elections are already very secure. In the 11 newsroom, I'm Lindsay Boach.
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11: 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With the sweet deal of the week, get an $80 certificate that includes 2 VIP cut-the-line passes for just $40. That's half off this Friday at 9 a.m.
0: On a day that federal aviation officials launched an artificial intelligence-powered air traffic control tool at 3 airports, Reagan, Dulles, and BWI, there were massive delays on the eastern seaboard thanks to a technical glitch. That's fixed. They're getting back to normal. So we thought we'd do a deep dive and talk about some of these stories in the airline industry. And we're talking to one of the best, Captain Shem Malmquist. He's an active Boeing international captain, an air safety and accident investigator, a visiting instructor at the Florida Institute of Technology, and an internationally recognized expert in system safety, human factors, and aviation automation. Captain, welcome back to America at Night. Thanks for joining us.
24: No, thank you for having me.
0: Let's first start with this AI news. Explain what they announced today and what they're trying to do with this AI-generated air traffic controller system.
24: Well, the system as it is now is really a decision support system. And so it's not actually making the decisions that air traffic controllers will make per se. It's not controlling traffic, if you will, but it is serving as what they are characterizing it as, an advisory system that will provide information on really the best ways to manage and mitigate traffic problems. So fortunately, at this time, it is not actually in the decision-making role, but it still creates the same issue that we always have with this kind of system. Just as we see in every section of life that people are using, any of these frontier models or the agentic AI systems, where, for example, it will write you a really nice looking document, but if you don't really know what you're doing or understand what you're writing about, and you just ask it to write about something that you're not familiar with, or even if you are familiar with, if you don't check it, it could put out something completely wrong, and it's easy to accept it, especially if you're busy. And that is probably the biggest risk of this kind of system, is just making sure that there's controls in place to make sure that people are not just accepting the solution without really thinking about it also.
0: So Sean Duffy, the head of the FAA, said this won't replace any humans, but it'll be another tool humans can use. Do you buy that?
24: Well, I think that that is definitely the intent. And so on the surface, yes. The problem with any kind of automated system is not so much that it can assist and help in doing your job, but that it makes it easy to skip over doing the real checks you need to do to make sure that it's doing it right. And that's a separate problem. And it's really a human factors problem in this kind of case of how do you make sure that somebody is really checking. It's not like somebody making a real estate ad and then they notice, hey, it got something completely wrong or listed something wrong and it's not a big deal. In this case, probably it wouldn't result. In fact, I would not expect it to result in any safety hazard per se, but if it had a solution that maybe was not valid for some reason because some assumption was wrong, then you could end up with unexpected delays and things of that nature is what I would expect while people work to try to fix it.
0: We have a air traffic controller problem in this country. We just don't have enough of them. Does this help solve some of that problem, or is AI a solution down the road for not having enough artificial or not having enough humans?
24: I do not think it solves it in any way. I think that you still need just as many people. You need very skilled people. In some ways, when you have an automated system, in fact, in many ways, when you have an automated system, you actually need to have more human oversight and more intelligent oversight in terms of the people understanding the system than you did when you were just using basic systems. And that's partly because things are going on that are easier to miss. It's very easy to trust something that becomes very reliable and assume its decisions are correct without really checking them. And we tend to do that. In fact, we see that all the time. And so what we need is absolutely more air traffic controllers, but the situation or the system can still help in certain ways. One thing that any computer, and it doesn't have to be AI per se, can do is it can create pattern matching and correlations for huge numbers of data points that are beyond what someone can do. And it can make projections, for example, where traffic is going to flow and how that's going to work with weather coming in the future in ways that humans can't do. So really, we need both. We need more people, but we also can use these tools as long as we're careful about how we use them. And we make sure that people are really trained so they are scrutinizing it, not just basically giving it a rubber stamp and saying, oh, it's AI, it must be right. Fortunately, I think most people are coming to the conclusion that AI is often really badly wrong, except for the people that are probably using them for psychological advice.
0: Why is it so hard to attract and retain air traffic controllers? I mean, it's pretty good job, pretty nice pension.
24: It's a fantastic job, actually. And the pay is good. I think it's a challenging job. Probably, I know they have certain requirements. Maybe might be a little bit more challenging. But the other problem is probably demographics. I mean, we have a large amount of traffic. We have a huge number of people, but we don't have as many younger people, right? I mean, the population is kind of skewing older. And so it might be partly just based on that. And then we have had a large number of people that believe that they could just make tons of money off of other ways, like becoming a social media influencer is a very easy way to make money if you can be successful at it. But that's not as good as a real job like being an air traffic controller. So probably it's just the way we're marketing. It could be that they just need to go into the schools at a younger age and attract more people from, at an earlier age. I know that in Panama, for example, Copa Airlines had some issues and they went in and they started talking to kids in middle school, and that really helped. You're getting people interested at a much younger age where they weren't really thinking about it. So maybe a solution, something like that, would make more sense.
0: You mentioned social media influencers, and the few at the top, make all the money, but, there's thousands and thousands of social influencers, and they ain't making the money that an air traffic controller's making. So, like many of these jobs, a couple of actors make it to the top and, the rest are all struggling. So I don't know how much of an influencer pay makes when you're, toiling away trying to feed the beast every day.
24: Yeah, I don't think most of them do all that well, quite honestly. But I think it seems like an easy path. I imagine that there's a certain percent that get eliminated because they have been using recreational drugs. I mean, that certainly is going to be an obvious problem. But I think most of them just don't know. They literally just do not know that the opportunity is there and how good of a job that is. It really is one of the most fantastic deals there is right now in terms of opportunities for young people, especially when you can consider that you can get hired without college into a job that makes six figures and it's really stable. It's a fantastic opportunity.
0: And twenty years and you retire and you got a great pension and everything else, right? For all the headaches, it's a pretty nice gig. Captain Sham MobQuest Captain Sham MobQuest is with us. Talk a couple more minutes about aviation. What happened today in Kennedy and Newark? It seemed like there was a massive pileup. What happened there?
24: Well, as near as I can tell, it was really just an accidental cut of a fiber optic line from from an Amtrak crew that accidentally hit a line and severed it. So they ended up having to fall back on their older system, and then they had what was characterized as a circuit breaker pop. I'm not exactly clear what they mean by that, but somehow they lost a certain amount of capability, enough capability that they decided that they needed to slow things down so they could keep up with it. And this goes back actually into the entire issue with adding automation and AI, is that you have to be able to revert and manage the system, especially a safety critical system such as air traffic control, even if your computers are not working. And, with all the hype and concern about artificial intelligence, I mean, really the solution is making sure that we actually have control over the systems that we need to have control over, no matter what. And that, I think it worked. I mean, the bottom line is that, yes, things were delayed, but things were safe. And that's what matters. And that's what we did.
0: Well, things are slowly getting back to normal. But New York had the UN General Assembly all meeting there. Yeah, and then, of course, you had Kennedy Airport locked up, Newark locked up, Teterboro locked up. And then, of course, they announced this AI new program. So it sounds like it wasn't a very good marketing day for the FAA. So, I mean, all the things that could go wrong did go wrong. Luckily, nobody was injured, and it was all just sort of delays and all that stuff. But it just goes to show you that it is a major choke point. When something goes wrong, something really goes wrong. Captain, thank you very much for your time. You got it. Thank you, sir.
24: All right. Well, thank you. Well, have a great night.
0: America at Night, back in a moment.
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0: All right, let's get to it. We got the text line alive and well. From the text line, Carrie in Dallas, Texas writes, Bill O'Reilly has publicly admitted that he does not write these books. He hires a ghostwriter and he gives him ideas and thoughts on what he wants to say. The writer completes the book. O'Reilly reviews the book and makes any corrections or additions. It's always amazing to me that he could come up with a selection of information that always differed with historians, researchers, writers, scholars, authors, academics, etc. So who do you believe? I never read those killing books, those Killing Kennedy, Killing... I always thought that they were sort of historical fiction books, but I don't know much about those books, so I can't make a educated opinion on them. I don't know why that should stop me now. I'm a radio talk show host. Who says educated opinions are something you do? Here's another one for you. About 95% of talk radio today and for years has been warmongering, thuggish, vile, acidic, blustering by gas-bagging jerks, plus various deviants, degenerates, clowns, and yokels. Nothing positive has ever resulted. A total waste of electricity and a huge carbon footprint. I'm thinking that your show can change gravity. It looks like America at Night is basically composed of six 30-minute time periods that cover daily domestic and world events, D.C. politics, history, science, entertainment, guest interviews, book reviews, sports, cooking, etc. Maybe in those time periods you could have on more items, such as interviews with grassroots hands-on experts covering any subject, such as current events, forensics. Dan Bongino was great at this. Petroleum, energy, manufacturing, agriculture, transportation, imports, exports, finance, science, technology, cost of living, consumer affairs, food, weather, history, famous people, and geniuses. The payoff is the next day listeners will remember that selection of the information or experience or wisdom they heard on your show from last night and pass it on. They'll tune in again. Your upcoming show announcements would be a great highlight. You are basically clearing the air of burnt cordite. Well, that's what we try and do already. We have all those people from science and technology and transportation and manufacturing and energy and petroleum. That's kind of what we do. We talk about everything. That's the whole idea. Wisconsin, just a suggestion, maybe you could interview Lindy Lee, who's authored a book that's about to be released called Unburdened. Yeah, it's an interesting book. It's a former Democratic insider's account of the rot in the Democratic Party. And this is something that is, I still think, is underreported or under, there's still more on the bone. I had Jonathan Carl on the show. And Jonathan Carl wrote the book about the 2024 election. And I asked him, I said, because if you remember, Joe Biden was very late in announcing he was going to run for re-election. And there was almost a thought that he was holding off because he didn't want to become a lame duck and he was going to announce that he wasn't going to run. But ultimately he announced he was going to run it, and we all know what happened. I asked Jonathan Carl, who close to the president, in the president's circle, whisper campaigns, talking among themselves, Democratic operatives, Democratic leaders, who were the ones who were saying, Joe Biden, you got to get out, you can't run again? And according to Jonathan Carl's book, there was nobody. There was nobody minding the store telling this man, look, you've done the service, you've done the nation a great service. You're a one-term president. It ain't going to work for a second term. Restore your legacy and keep your legacy and protect your legacy and walk away after one term. Apparently, there was nobody. And this book from Lindy Lee goes into some of this and how there were people who were talking behind closed doors, but no one would ever talk to the man. Talking truth to power is not easy. Look, you do it in corporate America. You do it at the convenience store. You do it at a pizza parlor that you work at. And somebody's got to tell truth to power to the president of the United States. So, yeah, I've already put a call into Cynthia and Josh to see if we can get this this author, Lindy Lee, on. So thanks for the suggestion. Well, I appreciate it. Scott in St. Louis, who was banned from the show for a while, he says, I just got suspended from the U.S. message boards again. A badge of honor. Yeah, you and CNN, Scott. So you keep a database of individuals that contact the show and what was said. Sounds like what the flock camera does. Should you be required to inform the audience at the start of every show? Is the system operated by AI? Adam from Illinois. Well, first of all, the show is not operated by AI. We have text messages. And when you send me a text message, Adam, it pulls up all of the text messages you ever sent to me. I don't know if that's a deep, dark secret. You sent me text messages, and the system keeps all the text messages. You're sending me the text messages. I'm not going into your phone and reading your text messages and then keeping them in a file here for the show. Everything you text me, the system keeps. So I don't know what you're so offended by. And finally, you poo-pooed American Idol, and then you acted like you invented it. Oh, boy. Are we in another full moon cycle? Oh, boy. Hey, we have a historian on, a professor from Johns Hopkins next hour. She wrote a fascinating book about the American Revolution. You're going to want to hear this. This is interesting. Our executive director is Tom DeLay.
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17: A sit down in the Big Apple. I'm Sue Guzman, Fox News. And President Trump in New York City is going to deliver a speech at the United Nations General Assembly Tuesday. But he sat down Monday with New York Mayor Zohra Mamdani for their third in-person meeting.
18: President Trump joined Mayor Mamdani following their meeting on issues relative to New York City, including a housing initiative Mayor Mamdani is pushing for.
19: 12,000 homes, 30,000 jobs. The prospect of an entire new neighborhood in a city where housing is the number one cost.
18: President Trump said it's a project he's been watching, noting the government's potential role in it.
26: You're going to need a lot of federal approvals and probably some federal money to do it.
18: One media question noted a Democratic mayor, quote, rolling out the red carpet for the president. But President Trump did compliment Mayor Mamdani, saying he would hopefully be a great mayor. In New York, Grinnell Scott, Fox News.
17: Iran is expected to be the main topic of President Trump's speech at the UN.
1: President Trump getting ready for his big address here at the United Nations, where he's going to be addressing nearly 130 world leaders and millions around the world, with the goal, among many, is to end the Iran war, a goal that so far has proved elusive. Iran is not just the only war that President Trump wants to end. It's also Russia's war on Ukraine, just days after Ukraine launched its largest drone attack of the war against Russia. We heard from Ukrainian President Volodymyr Zelensky. He says he's very excited to meet with President Trump. President Trump's also meeting with Persian Gulf allies on the sidelines here. And also for the first time, President Trump meeting with Venezuela's new leader, Delcy Rodriguez, and the president's also be meeting with Britain's new prime minister.
17: Fox's Lucas Tomlinson. And most airline travel has resumed normal operations. Technicians have repaired data lines that failed at key regional air traffic control centers in the Northeast. 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
28: Temperatures overnight cooling down into the 40s up across the higher elevations, into the 50s across much of the Pikes Peak region, into the plains. Otherwise, a few clouds overnight, a stray shower over the eastern plains now out of the question. Most of us, though, will stay dry. With your KKTV 11 Alert weather, I'm meteorologist Nick LaVond.
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0: Hey, anybody see 60 Minutes last night? They had a piece on data centers. Meta, which is Facebook, Alphabet, Amazon, Microsoft, and Oracle have already committed to spending more than $1 trillion of their own infrastructure plans. Many investors say data center developers will need the stock market to complete the build-out. We're going to talk about this tomorrow night. The money side of data centers. And don't look now, but there seems to be some growing skepticism on Wall Street for all of this money that's sloshing around. There are a couple of IPOs that were planned that have been pushed back or delayed indefinitely because some investors are starting to get a little skittish about all this money. We're going to talk about that tomorrow night. Stay right there. There is a new book out called Freedom Round the Globe, A World History of the American Revolution. John Hopkins professor Sarah Persaud joins us to talk about her fascinating look at the American Revolution. Stay right there. And then, of course, we'll have open phones next hour. It's all coming up. America at Night. Back in a moment.
4: This is America at Night with McGraw-Milhaven.

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5: Well, we're celebrating our 250th anniversary this year in the great country of America, and everyone knows the story of the American Revolution. Or do we? There is a new book out that is getting a lot of attention. The Financial Times calls it one of the best books of the summer, and the New York Times Book Review calls it an editor's choice. The book is written by our guest, Sarah Pearsall. She is a professor at Johns Hopkins University. The book is called Freedom Round the Globe, A World History of the American Revolution. Sarah Pearsall, welcome to America at Night. Thanks for joining us.
6: Thank you so much, McGraw. It's a pleasure to be here.
5: Tell me, Freedom Around the Globe, what were you trying to do with this book? Fill us in.
6: Well, what I was trying to do was to give a richer international context and to also widen the range of participants in the American Revolution, and especially in terms of the ideals of the Declaration of Independence.
5: Okay, so we all know the American Revolution from the American side of the American Revolution, and we're rediscovering that and discovering that still today. But you look at it from the other side of the world. Take me through that point of view.
6: So it's been a wonderful adventure to witness this 250th anniversary. And part of what I wanted to do was to really help people in the U.S. and elsewhere to think about the range of people and places that are actually involved in the American Revolution, which was, of course, a very significant national event, but also a really significant global event. And the way that I do that is to take readers, every chapter of the book starts outside of the 13 colonies and then works its way back to the main sort of more familiar narrative of the American Revolution, the stamp tax and the Declaration of Independence and all of those things. But by thinking of coming at it from this different angle, I think we get a different sense of especially the ideals in the Declaration of Independence, including the really famous ones like life, liberty, and the pursuit of happiness, but also some maybe less considered ones about respect and honor and equality and other ideals that are in that document.
5: All of it runs through the British Empire. Is that safe to say?
6: Well, it doesn't all run through the British Empire. The British Empire is a major player here. And part of my argument is that actually it's an acceleration of slavery and a sense of oppression on the part of a sort of reorganized British Empire in the wake of the Seven Years' War that partly provokes protests and resistance across a lot of different places. So let me give you an example. In Kolkata, in Bengal, in India, there is a terrible famine that's exacerbated by the policies of the English East India Company, which has newly taken over, effectively running Bengal. This is a British corporation

0: that is a sort of joint public-private venture, and they end up partly contributing to creating a terrible famine in 1770. There is protest and resistance at British policies and EIC, East India Company policies in India in this period. And what was surprising to me as I started teaching and researching in this area was that Americans are very aware of these protests, that issues about this famine are circulating in colonial newspapers, and that when Parliament passes the Tea Act in 1773 to reorganize the EIC, Americans see this as effectively giving the East India Company a sort of right to monopolize in America too, as they had done in India. And they are very explicit in saying that they recognize what the EIC has done in India and that they refuse to accept this treatment for Americans. To me, this was very surprising. It was unexpected to see that there was this range of sort of interest and solidarity, actually, with people in India and their protests against the British Empire there. So partly by looking at moments like that, it's possible to sort of see a much wider range of protests and resistance. And that changes somewhat the questions that we can ask about the American Revolution.
1: India doesn't really show up too much when you talk about the American Revolution. It's kind of interesting now they're sort of rediscovering it. Why did we never know this before? How has this been lost to history?
0: Well, I mean, I think partly, obviously, there's been so much emphasis on local dynamics and such a difficult set of questions to answer. So take the issue about the so-called Tea Party, the destruction of the tea in Boston Harbor in December of 1773. That's a moment that historically, of course, has been really centrally connected with Boston and Massachusetts as a colony. And then the question has frequently been, how is it that other colonies like Virginia saw what happened in Boston and saw it as their own struggle? And that's a huge, important, and really challenging question to answer. So that's drawn most of the attention. But what I want to suggest is that there's another question here, which is, how is this connected with other places? And that wider perspective helps us to see both the local dynamics more clearly, but also to see that actually there is a range of protests against the British Empire in the lead up to sort of 1775. There are Stamp Act protests in Canada. There are Stamp Act protests in the Caribbean. There are protests against the EIC in India. There are protests against West African companies. There are all kinds of resistance at various levels. Why then do those 13 colonies end up joining together and these other ones do not? That is a sort of another large question that I think we really haven't answered. And I think my book is really only one of the early stage books to sort of think about that question. There's been a lot of work on these individual places, but not so much that's pulled them all together and tried to sort of change the questions that we can ask.
1: Sarah Persall is our guest. She's the author of a book called Freedom Round the Globe, A World History of the American Revolution. So in a sense, and we'll sort of drill down in this in a second, but in a sense, these individual skirmishes around the world, either associated through the British Empire or not, inspires our founding fathers to create some type of independent movement. And the extraordinary part is the 13 colonies decide to band together to get it done, as opposed to these other places that tried to do it on their own?
0: Yes. I mean, partly what people may not be aware of, what certainly my students have frequently been interested and surprised to learn, is that there are not 13 colonies. There are at least 26 British colonies in North America in 1775. Most people are not aware of that. So partly we have to address a question about why and how the 13 colonies united, but we also have another question, which is why 13 did not, and what sort of effect that had, and also how that shaped what happened in the American Revolution itself. Let me take Canada as an example. The province of Quebec had been conquered by the British in the Seven Years' War. It is ceded to the British in the Treaty of Paris in 1763. It's French and Catholic, by and large, and the British Empire has to work to try to integrate people into that. When resistance builds in the 1760s and 70s in what are called the lower colonies, that is the 13 colonies, people think it's really likely that Canada will join this rebellion, because why would they have loyalty to the British Empire that had so recently conquered them? What happens in 1775 is an American, a series of U.S., what becomes the U.S. attempts to bring Canadians on board to this resistance. They write letters that they have translated, Continental Congress writes letters that they have translated into French to bring these French Canadians on board. And then they decide to follow it up with a military campaign in Canada in late 1775, which goes pretty well. They take Montreal, and they're about to try to take Quebec. George Washington, who is by then commander-in-chief of the Continental Army, knows that the terms of his soldiers, many of them will expire on December 31st, 1775. So he hustles to try to conquer Quebec at the end of 1775. I don't know if you've been to Quebec in December, but it's not usually terribly balmy. And in fact, there is a horrific blizzard on the day of this campaign, and it is a disaster for the American forces and for the Continental Army. And their lead general, Richard Montgomery, is killed almost immediately, and a third of the Americans are taken prisoner. That is a moment where Canadians start to really feel that maybe they're not so keen on this American cause. And although there are continued attempts at diplomacy, they really don't work out. And so understanding partly what's happening in Canada and how that affects things actually helps us understand the strategies and choices that people like George Washington are making in 1775-76.
1: So you're saying that Canada or Quebec might not be the 51st state, but it was almost the 14th state?
0: Well, actually, that is, in fact, the 14th colony is the name of a book on this. And again, this is a history of which I think most people are not entirely aware. We think right now that Canadian-U.S. relations are at a really low ebb, and they are, but it's been worse. In 1775, it was worse. There was an actual attempt at conquest by the Continental Army. And partly the bungling nature of that, the sort of fact that the Americans lack supplies, lack credit, lack success in that endeavor, really turns people in Quebec off, and ultimately means that they remain loyal to the British Empire.
1: The book is called Freedom Round the Globe, A World History of the American Revolution. Johns Hopkins professor Sarah Purcell, our guest. I got about 3 minutes left in this segment. We'll talk more about some of the drill down of some of the interesting things in the book in the second half. But how did you stumble across this as a history professor? Is this something you were teaching, you were studying? Did you pull on a thread? How did you come to look at this in this way?
0: Well, I've been researching and teaching on the American Revolution for some decades. And I started teaching a course. I was then teaching at Cambridge University in England. I started teaching a year-long course on the American Revolution in a sort of wider global context. And in teaching that course, which I started teaching in 2018, I found a number of connections that really surprised me, that many people were not aware of, including me, who had been researching and working in this area for some time. And that is partly what prompted me to write this book, because I thought, and indeed it is true, many people have been and are surprised by how rich and important these connections are.
1: You mentioned there could have been 26 colonies. You mentioned Quebec as one of them. Where were the other 12? What are we talking about here when we talk about the other 12 organizations or areas that chose not to join in with the American experiment?
0: So it depends a little bit how you count them, but most of them are in Canada and the Caribbean. But there's also East and West Florida, which are larger land masses than the current state of Florida. And those were ceded to the British again at the Treaty of Paris in 1763. They had previously been under the government of Spain. And so East and West Florida, a number of Caribbean colonies, including Jamaica, Barbados, St. Kitts, other places, and then Canadian ones such as Quebec, Nova Scotia, and others. And that is essentially the 13 other colonies, we might say.
1: And you're saying that just through a stroke of, you know, happenstance, the 13 agreed to get together and the other 13 chose not to?
0: Well, it's a series of contingent, of sort of contingencies and a range of events. I mean, in 1775, it looked much more plausible to people, including people like George Washington, that Quebec would join the American cause. But it was almost, it was really unlikely that somebody like France, a country like France, would join it. Obviously, in the end, what happened was exactly the reverse. People in Canada did not join this cause, and France ultimately did ally with the Americans, and the Spanish also eventually allied, at least with the French, to help the French cause and sort of join in this cause. That obviously also made a big difference.
1: Hold that thought. Sarah Purcell is our guest. The book is called Freedom Round the Globe, A World History of the American Revolution. This fascinating conversation with a Johns Hopkins professor. I feel like I owe you some type of tuition package after all this.
0: I'll let you off the hook.
1: There we go. America at Night, back in a moment.
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7: I'm Lindsay Boach in the KKTV 11 Newsroom on 740 KVOR. A woman is in the El Paso County Jail this afternoon facing murder charges in the death of a man from over the weekend. 62-year-old Sheldon Wilson was one of two women who walked into the police operations center Saturday and reported a man dead inside of a home. His body was found in a house on Tappan Drive near Mitchell High School. When police got there, they say they called in homicide detectives. Wilson is facing second-degree murder and tampering with a deceased body charges. We're still waiting for the coroner to release the identity of the man who died. In just about 2 weeks, you'll be getting your ballot for the 2026 midterm elections. The El Paso County Clerk and Recorder says that ballots will be mailed to active voters on October 5th, and some ballots are already being sent to voters overseas. This comes just days after the U.S. Supreme Court struck down proposed mail-in ballot changes from the Trump administration. El Paso County Clerk and Recorder Steve Schleicher says he believes El Paso County elections are already very secure. In the 11 Newsroom, I'm Lindsay Boach.
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13: 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With the sweet deal of the week, get an $80 certificate that includes 2 VIP cut the line passes for just $40. That's half off this Friday at 9 a.m.
1: Book Review called it one of their editor's choice, and the Financial Times called it one of the best books of the summer. Freedom Round the Globe, A World History of the American Revolution. Sarah Purcell is our guest. Sarah, reading this book and looking at the book, I thought it was quite interesting that, in a sense, I get that the British Empire was trying to put out fires all around the globe, and the upstart colonists were just one of many fires they had to deal with.
0: That's exactly correct. They take over. They are enormously successful, the British, in the Seven Years' War, arguably too successful. Because they take over so many areas and places like the Floridas from the Spanish, other kinds of locations around the globe, that many other countries look upon them with quite a bit of resentment. And partly the Spanish are among those, the French are among those, and there also is pushback in places like India with Haider Ali, who's an indigenous Indian leader who is trying to fight the British in India. There are also Native American nations who are also, those nations are also fighting, again, sort of British takeover of new areas in places like what is now Detroit. And that means that British attention is always sort of ridden across a lot of different places. And that continues throughout the revolution. Their attention is frequently distracted from the 13 colonies by issues going on in other places, Ireland, India, West Africa, other places.
1: Even the Strait of Gibraltar, right? That was a big fighting area as well,
0: Absolutely.
1: Wasn't it?
0: Absolutely. Yeah. So one of my chapters starts in Gibraltar, which is surprising to many people because most people don't think too much about Gibraltar. But Gibraltar is an area that the British had taken from the Spanish earlier in the century, and the Spanish had very much hoped to win back throughout the wars that they fought in the 18th century, but they had not succeeded in doing so. The Spanish early on actually offered the British neutrality, full neutrality in the American Revolutionary War, if the British would simply give them back Gibraltar. Gibraltar is a small area of land on the isthmus, basically where the Mediterranean and the Atlantic meet. It is not a particularly major or large area. It's basically a, you know, it's a city that not even a large one that is on this isthmus. The British refuse, and in the end, the Spanish spend a lot of time, throw a lot of manpower at trying to retake Gibraltar. In fact, it is the largest military action of the American Revolutionary War, is the joint Franco-Spanish siege of Gibraltar, which lasts for several years and ultimately is not successful, which is why Gibraltar remains a British protectorate to this day. But this is a moment where we can really see how that global context and places like Gibraltar are actually influencing the course of the American Revolutionary War.
1: So your premise is that if Great Britain wasn't so distracted with trying to hold on to Gibraltar, they could have used some of those resources and those soldiers and that treasure to fight the colonies across the ocean.
0: Absolutely. And this is pretty incontrovertible. And I looked at British records in the British Library, for example, where they are really anxiously counting up the number of troops that they have in different areas and worrying about how they can protect various places. There are concerns in 1779 that England itself will be invaded by the French and Spanish, that Ireland will be invaded, that various Caribbean islands, which are the most lucrative of Britain's colonies, especially places like Jamaica that produce sugar using enslaved people's labor. These are the places that really are, and places like Gibraltar, that the British really want to hold on to. And ultimately, in part, they decide to forfeit the 13 colonies by the early 1780s because they are more concerned about protecting these other places. And throughout the war, they are losing troops that they could send to the 13 colonies in rebellion because they're having to protect places in the Caribbean, places like Gibraltar, places in India, all of those that sort of distract and divert their attentions, their energies, their manpower, their supplies.
1: And we should, as you mentioned, Gibraltar is just a tiny little sliver of a piece of property inside on the coast surrounded by Spain and yet controlled by Great Britain.
0: Yes, and that remains so, and it remains a point of contention between the British and the Spanish to this day. And partly, you know, sort of thinking about these moments that really the American Revolutionary War is so important, not just in shaping that U.S. story, which, of course, it is utterly foundational, of course, to our United States, but also has all kinds of significant knock-on effects elsewhere.
1: The book is called Freedom Round the Globe, A World History of the American Revolution. Sarah Purcell, our guest. I want to go back to the freedom debate. And you mentioned Calcutta, and you mentioned there were these uprisings and these groups of people who were fighting against tyranny and dictators. And it's interesting how that word got to the colonies. There's not the internet. There's not the world communication apparatus that there is today. How did word of this fall into the hands of the Americans and the colonists at that time?
0: Well, I think although obviously communication and trade links move much more slowly in the 18th century than they do today, of course. Nevertheless, there is a pretty robust set of global connections. There's a lot of trade with Asia, with the Americas, with Europe. All of those places are connected, and communication and newspaper reports do appear. And partly, as I say, what was surprising to me was the level of coverage, actually, of international events in many colonial newspapers. So people do start to sort of see a wider landscape of resistance. Some of this resistance is actually in London itself. We're familiar with the Boston Massacre in 1770, but there was actually a big London massacre in 1768, in which a very similar set of events, there was a protest, a political protest. Soldiers end up firing on unarmed civilians who are protesting. Some of those civilians are killed. These are something we think of as sort of only a Boston story, but actually events like that are taking place in other areas such as London. So there is a sort of wider set of concerns that Americans are part of. But then, of course, there is something to be explained, something very significant about how and why those 13 colonies sort of diverge and take their own way and ultimately make this radical step of declaring independence, which is a radical and significant step in 1776.
1: Sarah Purcell, let's talk about slavery, because slavery with everything, it begins and ends, and everything's about slavery when it's all said and done. You mentioned that part of this was the uprising against slavery. Take me through that at this time.
0: So, yeah, and also to connect with your point about freedom, part of the reason that freedom becomes such an important value to people and such a significant issue in this resistance is that people have such an increasingly sort of palpable sense of what slavery means and looks like. And that's partly because rates and the nature of slavery are undergoing transformation in the same period. So there is an increasing use of enslaved labor from Africans and also Native Americans through the 18th century. There is an acceleration of the transatlantic slave trade in the same period. There is slavery across all of these colonies, all of the 13 colonies, all of the 26 colonies. They all have slavery as a legal system in this period. Nobody has entirely outlawed it or done away with it at this point. So slavery is something that people really see all around them. And when the British Empire looks stronger and looks more oppressive, people also call that slavery. They feel that they are being treated as one Native American leader. Pontiac says that they are being treated like slaves. They have a strong sense in this period of what that means. And that is partly what is driving this real commitment to freedom and to being treated like free people. And that's a really important issue that transcends really particular geographic areas.
1: So what you're saying is, even though slavery is the issue, but all people looked at their own slavery or their own individual slavery or their own situation and wanted to live a free life, and slavery was sort of the impetus or the spark to look at their own situation.
0: Yes. So I actually start the book with a powder horn, which soldiers in the sort of 13 colonies carried into battle with them in the early years of the American Revolution to hold their gunpowder so that they could quickly fill up their guns during fighting. These are beautifully, often beautifully carved powder horns that also had motifs and mottos and names of the owners on them. And I start with a powder horn that belonged to someone called Prince Simbo, who was coming from Connecticut in the 1770s. And he has the word liberty emblazoned on his powder horn. We know that Prince Simbo was Black. We don't know whether he was enslaved or not, but we do know that he certainly knew enslaved people. He might well have been enslaved himself, had enslaved family, had enslaved friends, because as I noted, everywhere had slavery in this period. When he puts liberty on a powder horn, what does that mean for someone like Prince Simbo? It's both a political motto, a way of indicating his American commitments. But of course, in his position, it also has other meanings. It has meanings about the end of slavery as a really genuine, literal reality. And I think that partly really lets us into a world where liberty, freedom take on real significance. It is not just a sort of meaningless, vacuous statement. It's really palpable to people what that means in daily life. And it's partly that sense of slavery and freedom that are driving this real emphasis on freedom as a commitment by many different kinds of people in this moment.
1: And even though they are inspired by the terrible nature of slavery, the United States colonies get together and decide to kick the slavery issue down the road, right? I mean, even though they're inspired by slavery, there's still people who want to maintain slavery in the new colonies.
0: Right. And that is where we start to see particularly what becomes obviously enormously significant regional differences that, of course, will ultimately lead to the Civil War some generations later.
1: Yeah.
0: Because places in New England and the Mid-Atlantic ultimately begin to end slavery as a system. It is gradual. It is what is called gradual abolition. It often takes many decades for everyone actually to be free in those places. But nevertheless, that is a very significant step. And other places, of course, places that we think of as the South now, other places in the Caribbean and so on, maintain and indeed double down on that system of slavery. And it is just at this moment of the revolution where we can see that transformation beginning. And partly we see it because these ideas about freedom do become really salient for people. And one of the people that I look at is an enslaved man named Newport. He's named after Newport, Rhode Island, which is where he is purchased as a child. He's purchased by a thoughtful New England minister named Ezra Stiles, who ultimately becomes the president of Yale University. Ezra Stiles has no worries, no qualms at all, as far as we can tell, about buying a 10-year-old boy for a barrel of rum in the 1750s. And in the end, Newport pushes and pushes. And ultimately in 1778, Ezra Stiles, as he puts it, freed or liberated, he's a little unclear about the distinction, his what he calls his servant, Newport, his slave. And we see in that moment, Ezra Stiles, who is a strong supporter of the revolution, who keeps a diary, which is why how we know all of this stuff, he sort of records this moment where he suddenly realizes that his involvement in slavery is wrong and that he decides to change that. And that's a really interesting moment. This is a moment where many people begin to question that whole system of slavery that had so structured really all kinds of relations across so many places in this 18th century moment.
1: The book is called Freedom Round the Globe. And if you like that, there's a lot more in the book. Freedom Round the Globe. It's a new book, a world history of the American Revolution. The Financial Times called it one of the books of the summer, and the New York Times book editors call it a must read. Sarah, professor at Johns Hopkins, thank you very much. A fascinating hour. I hope I did it justice. Good luck with the book tour, and we'll talk to you down the road.
0: Wonderful. Thanks so much for having me. Have a great day. Have a great night. Take care.
1: America at Night, back in a moment.
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19: Hey, that's going to do it for hour number two. Stay right there. We got open phones. We got phone calls. We got voicemails. We got text messages. All straight ahead. Stay right there. Our executive director is Tom Galak. Alex should be back on Wednesday. Richard Good behind the stick. McGraw-Millhaven here. This is America at Night on Westwood One.

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2: 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With the sweet deal of the week, get an $80 certificate that includes 2 VIP Cut the Line passes for just $40. That's half off this Friday at 9 a.m.
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4: Trump in New York. I'm Deborah Valentine, Fox News. President Trump and New York City's Mayor Zoran Mamdani discussed their third in-person meeting on prospects of cooperation. Here's Fox's Grinnell Scott from New York.
5: President Trump joined Mayor Mamdani following their meeting on issues relative to New York City, including a housing initiative Mayor Mamdani is pushing for.
6: 12,000 homes, 30,000 jobs. The prospect of an entire new neighborhood in a city where housing is the number one cost.
5: President Trump said it's a project he's been watching, noting the government's potential role in it.
7: You're going to need a lot of federal approvals and probably some federal money to do it.
5: One media question noted a Democratic mayor, quote, rolling out the red carpet for the president. But President Trump did compliment Mayor Mamdani, saying he would hopefully be a great mayor. In New York, Grinnell Scott, Fox News.
4: After President Trump's appearance at the United Nations General Assembly Tuesday, he heads back to Washington, D.C. for a state visit from China's leader Xi Jinping midweek. Fox Business's Edward Lawrence reports from the White House.
8: A senior administration official tells us that that speech will highlight the things that this administration believes they take action on, problems they believe that have plagued the world for decades. Now, Wednesday, President Xi will arrive here in Washington, D.C. President Trump Thursday we'll meet him to talk about keeping the status quo regarding rare earth mineral exports. The leaders will address agriculture purchases, but also artificial intelligence. So President Trump will give a thumbs up or a thumbs down to a deal with China before the meeting with President Xi to create a hotline for artificial intelligence to talk about issues that arise over AI hacking, national security, rogue AIs.
4: The president has resisted calls to regulate artificial intelligence. Last week, whistleblower and former Anthropic researcher Jacob Coxon urged him to make a deal with President Xi on AI. America's listening to Fox News.
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17: Temperatures overnight cooling down into the 40s up across the higher elevations, into the 50s across much of the Pikes Peak region, into the plains. Otherwise, a few clouds overnight, a stray shower over the eastern plains now out of the question. Most of us, though, will stay dry. With your KKTV 11 Alert weather, I'm meteorologist Nick LeBond.
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20: Hey, welcome everybody. It's America at Night on a Monday night. We're taking all comers. 1-844-2-McGraw. 1-844-262-4729. Those are the phone numbers. We've got phone calls, we got voicemails, we got text messages, we got all of that coming up here. I want to start off tonight with something we touched on earlier in the show, but I don't think people appreciate it as much. I get called, you should hear the names I get called. Every name in the book, I get called liberal, conservative, sometimes in the same phone call, sometimes back to back, sometimes different texts. It's almost comical. And I, for whatever reason, you have to yell at somebody. So I guess that's part of my job, is to get yelled at by people. But what is happening, what is happening in America? It's sad that you disagree with what somebody says, and you have to throw names at them. You can't just disagree or have a conversation or challenge somebody, or you know, hey, look, I disagree with you about X, Y, and Z, but, you know, that's sort of the sad reality. But there's something really odd going on in the last week or so. Last week, we touched on this story where this Republican operative, Jeff Rowe, one of the foremost Republican operatives in the country, he's the political consultant for Ted Cruz, no relation. Ted Cruz and Eric Schmidt and Glenn Youngkin, and I mean all these other just huge Republican names. He is a political consultant for. And there's a story last week that he took $10,000 from an undocumented worker, illegal immigrant, whatever you want to call him, and he was trying to curry favor to get some good press for this undocumented worker who was going to be sentenced to prison for a Ponzi scheme, which took money from the likes of Travis Kelce and some others. And we touched on it last week on the show, and we just thought it was odd that a Republican operative would be so invested in an undocumented worker who's guilty of crimes. Ultimately, he was sentenced to 11 years in prison. But then we mentioned this Sam Graves, congressman from Missouri, who wrote a letter asking the judge for leniency from this illegal immigrant. Seems weird, right? Well, now you have Bernie Sanders on the same stage with Steve Bannon. Again, Steve Bannon, President Trump's former campaign manager, a thorn in the side of liberal Democrats, Bernie Sanders, the thorn in the side of conservatives. And then today you've got you have Zoran Mondami. Oh, the communist who's running New York City. And oh my goodness, he's going to be the death of New York City, and we got to move out of New York City because of Mondami. And he meets with President Trump again. They've got like a bromance going on, these two. So you scratch your head and you're like, I wonder how does that work? And then you've got Tucker Carlson. Now, I was very fond of the CNN bow tie wearing Tucker Carlson because he was a educated conservative, nuanced, smart, intelligent, thought provoking. I liked him when he was doing like Crossfire and all that. I actually really enjoyed him. And then he got on Fox and he, you know, became a firebrand and he was fine, I guess. But then, of course, we know what happened to him, right? He was President Trump's right-hand man and he gets fired and now he's off doing a podcast. Well, now he's going around saying not just nice things about Democrats, but he's saying nice things about Abdul El-Sayed. Who is Abdul El-Sayed? He is the Democratic National Socialist who's running as the Democratic nominee for the Senate race in Michigan. And Tucker Carlson is praising him. He has spoken positively about him in all sorts of ways. And not only that, has criticized the Republican in Michigan, Mike Rogers. He said, Tucker Carlson said, quote, I wouldn't vote for Mike Rogers at gunpoint. Here's another quote from Tucker Carlson. There's no one who should be further from a position of power than Mike Rogers. That is Tucker Carlson talking about the Republican from Michigan while praising El-Sayed. When asked, by the way, are you endorsing El-Sayed? He says, I'm a podcaster. I don't make endorsements. But that, I mean, think about

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3: Got Tucker Carlson saying nice things about El Sayed. You got Bernie Sanders hanging out with Steve Bannon, and people are calling me names. What are you calling me names? I haven't met Mondami. I'm not hanging out with El Sayed. I'm not hanging out with Bernie Sanders. So bizarre. 1-844-2-McGraw. 1-844-262-4729. I also really wish that we would get away from... I've talked about this before. Get away from I can't listen to you unless I know where you are on the political spectrum. You want to know where I am? I don't know where I am on the political spectrum. I have no idea. I don't know what the political spectrum is anymore. Because you got Trump and Mondami, you got Tucker Carlson and El Sayed, you got Bernie Sanders and Steve Bannon. Somebody draw the Venn diagram for me. Because I have no idea where it all goes from here. All right. 1-844-2-McGraw, 1-844-262-4729. We got lots of things to get to tonight. You want to do this? Let's take a quick break. We will come back. We'll take some phone calls, and I'll get to some headlines. America at Night, back in the morning.
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1: All right, let's get to the phones. 1-844-2-McGraw, 1-844-262-4729. Let's go to the open phones line. We've got David in Dallas. David, welcome to America at Night. David, are you there? Dave, are you there? Dave in Dallas. Dave in Dallas once.
2: Can you hear me?
1: I can hear you now, Dave. Go ahead. Welcome to the show, my friend.
2: Okay, sorry about that. Like I said, I have called into your morning show. First time calling into your nighttime show.
1: Well, thanks for doing it.
2: I listened to both of them. And this is just a quick comment. Remember when the attack on Israel, October 7th, President Trump said that he was going to take over the Gaza Strip and turn it into a paradise, island, resort. I just want to know, whatever happened to that? I mean, that's just another promise that he said he was going to take the whole Gaza Strip. We're going to control it. We, the United States, are now going to control the Gaza Strip, and we're going to turn it into a paradise, and people are going to want to come from around the world to see this magnificent place. And that's my only question.
1: Yeah, I don't remember exactly what he said, but if I remember him talking about it should be the, you know, Riviera, the Mediterranean Riviera. I think he talked about what a wonderful place it would be if we were able to develop it with hotels and condos and ports and boats and everything else. I think he floated that idea as, wouldn't it be wonderful if? But I don't think he said we're in charge. I mean, the Gaza Strip has been blown back to the Stone Age.
2: I thought he said we were going to take control of it.
1: Yeah, I'd have to go back and double check exactly. I mean, what he says and what he thinks and what he hopes to happen are oftentimes sort of conflated into all things. But you, no private money is going to develop anything in the Gaza Strip until the violence has subsided. And there's just way too much violence, way too much uncertainty. Hamas is in control. They are doing despicable things to their own people, their own innocent people. So, I mean, there's just no way anybody would go in there with any type of private capital to sort of invest into Gaza while all of this is going on. That's why war is so destructive, because, you know, nobody wants to invest their capital in something if it's in the middle of a war zone. And that's exactly what the Gaza Strip is. But he's right in that, what a wonderful place it could be if there, you know, weren't this terrible issues and hatred that have so destroyed people's minds that it could be a wonderful place. But I'd have to go back and check, Dave. I don't know if he said, you know, we were going to start breaking ground on Tuesday for the new Marriott hotel chain. But thanks for the phone call.
2: I appreciate you taking my call, and
1: you got
2: great show. I'll keep listening, buddy.
1: Thank you, Dave. I appreciate it. Robert in New Haven. Robert, welcome to America at Night. Thanks for checking in.
3: Yes, yes. Thanks for taking my call. I have a question about, you know, who would you vote for if you were in my situation, or like a lot of other Americans? I worked 42 years as a licensed refrigeration technician, worked on the books, according to Social Security. I put in $570,000. That's not including Medicare, Medicaid. My shoulder got shot after 42 years of working up and down, and cars don't last that long. So I went, you know, I didn't want to fall on the ground like a FIFA guy and pretend I got hurt at work. So I had to go to doctors, which I had for 17 years. And he's like, dude, your shoulder's shot. You need surgery. And that's a $7,000 deductible, which I pay $132 a week.
1: How old are you?
3: Right now I'm 57 and a half. I worked since I was 14 as an apprentice. I got licensed as a refrigeration tech at 17 years old. Mm-hmm. I don't know if that's called child slave labor back then. But my whole point is I got denied Social Security, and they say that safety net basically wasn't for me. and denied. So now
1: you mean disability, Social Security?
3: Social Security disability. Yeah, cause yeah. I'm a little too young, and I'm a high earner, and they say get back to work, you're crippled. But nobody wants to go back to work. Cause I have too many restrictions. They don't want me on workman's compensation. So my whole point, twisting things together here, is the diesel fuel's going up in my town. So now the school budget has to go up because the buses, they're not solar. So now, and now the employees of the state of Connecticut have a negotiated package for health insurance where it's locked in for 5 years. So I have no health insurance. So now the property taxes, mine are going up because, the state employees.
1: Okay, hold on a second. Are you currently working now, Robert?
3: No, I've been declined twice. I've been out of work for 19 months now. I went for an appeal. And if you have a heartbeat and two legs, you may be declined.
1: Are you making any money? Are you doing Uber or DoorDash or anything like that?
3: I can't. No, I had a social, like an Aflac disability in case you get hurt. So I had it. Luckily,
1: are you a union guy? Is this a union gig?
3: Not union.
1: No, you're not in the union.
3: You've never been union.
1: Yeah.
3: But now the taxes, my taxes are going up because the health care is going up for this town and state employees. So my taxes got to go up to compensate to keep theirs the same, which was negotiated. So I feel pity. But now Trump is building this big thing, what's that called, arch? And that costs, $200? Then he's going to knock down the Kennedy Center. That's like $50. He fixed that pool thing. That's about $85. And he's knocking down the White House thing and build an addition. But how about me? I'm like a Horseshack. Ooh, ooh, ooh, Mr. Cotter. So now who should I vote for?
1: Who'd you vote for in 2024?
3: His name rhymes with Thump. Three times.
1: So you were.
3: And I'm gonna vote for him three more times.
1: Have you soured on?
3: Who do I vote for now?
1: Have you soured on Trump?
3: Oh, absolutely. He didn't, they could tingle up my leg. Who said that? One of those guys, the CNN guy. Oh, I got to tingle up my leg. Well, my leg is numb because I had so many tingles. Don't laugh at me. I'm serious. I mean,
1: Robert, I appreciate the phone call.
3: No, look, I'm glad you joked.
1: I can't tell you who to vote for. That's your own individual situation. I mean, it sounds, I would, and I don't know your whole, there are all sorts of Affordable Care Act policies which you may qualify for or not. I don't know your whole situation. So I would check the Affordable Care Act. I'd check with a financial advisor who can help you with some of those Affordable Care Act policies. Because you aren't working or making less money, you might be able to be eligible for a lower deductible plan, but I would talk to somebody in your area about that. Robert, I appreciate the candor. I appreciate the phone call. America at Night, back in a moment.

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5: I'm Lindsay Boach in the KKTV 11 newsroom on 740 KVOR. A woman is in the El Paso County Jail this afternoon facing murder charges in the death of a man from over the weekend. 62-year-old Sheldon Wilson was one of two women who walked into the police operations center Saturday and reported a man dead inside of a home. His body was found in a house on Tappan Drive near Mitchell High School. When police got there, they say they called in homicide detectives. Wilson is facing second-degree murder and tampering with the deceased body charges. We're still waiting for the coroner to release the identity of the man who died. In just about 2 weeks, you'll be getting your ballot for the 2026 midterm elections. The El Paso County Clerk and Recorder says that ballots will be mailed to active voters on October 5th, and some ballots are already being sent to voters overseas. This comes just days after the U.S. Supreme Court struck down proposed mail-in ballot changes from the Trump administration. El Paso County Clerk and Recorder Steve Schleicher says he believes El Paso County elections are already very secure. In the 11 newsroom, I'm Lindsay Boach.
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0: America at Night with McGraw Milhaven.
18: All right, let's go back to the phones here. We got, let's do Dave in San Francisco. Dave, you're on double secret probation. Dave, welcome to America at Night. Thanks for checking in.
19: Oh, well, no problem, McGraw. I'm always right, and you know it. I heard you talking at the end of the other hour about trying to figure out where you fit politically. I was going to recommend a book. It was written in 1943. It's called The Origins of the American Revolution. And it was basically a book for as a college text or high school history text. And it describes the origins of the American Revolution very much opposed corporations, specifically. The 13 colonies were 13 corporations. And if you've ever lived in a town with a company script, and luckily enough, America doesn't have those, but a company script is the money that the company wants you to use. And if you don't like it, you can get the hell out. And you have to shop at the company store, and you have to rent your house from the company. And everything is related to the company. And that's what the 13 colonies were. And it was very easy to break, to convince people to break free. And so when you start looking at today, when we've got these cryptocurrencies and the cryptocurrency boys don't value the U.S. dollar, they want to rate themselves against the U.S. dollar, but they don't want us to use it. So they're building company store, except they're building it on an international level. And then the idea that they're going to have, medical care insurance, much less the insurance companies, much less the idea of deregulating everything, you know, their economics is total fraud. They get to create the value, and we have nothing to compare against.
18: Well, you're all over the place here. Are you talking about crypto? I agree with you. I agree with you. Crypto is I don't know where crypto's going. I don't understand the fascination with crypto. I agree with you. The only thing it's being used for is criminal activity and or illegal activity.
19: Pretty much.
18: Yeah. Terrorists use it. Bad guys use it. Drug addicts use it. Child predators use it for all sorts of things. So it's weird that it has caught on as much as it did because of all the nefarious things it is used for. But David, I thank you for the phone call. Tony in Montreal. Tony, welcome to America at Night. Thanks for checking in.
20: The fact that you put me in after him, I'm going to suggest a book that he reads called Michael Wigglesworth. He's a colonial poet. It's about 300 pages. It's a poem. You can get a copy of it in the Augusta Library, Public Library in the great state of Maine. Suggest you read that and talk about colonial New England. And nowhere when I studied colonial revolutionary governments when I was at Colby College did we ever hear of any such nefarious conduct as he described in the colonies of, you know, company towns. Maybe that's a story that happened out west at a certain time, but certainly the 13 colonies were not based on that. I don't want to get into history, even though I'm a history major and happen to be one of those dumb lawyers, but what do I know? Listen, we talked about Macklemore, and, you know, the other night we said that AOC was jumping on the bandwagon. Well, now Lewis Hamilton is also jumping on the bandwagon, and different people from all different walks of life are jumping on this bandwagon. Just to let you know, Ed Sheeran is looking at making $100 million on this tour. And Macklemore just donated $1 million of his own money, a has-been 2012 rapper who was a nobody before, you know, he put on a Palestinian flag and waved the favorite words from the sea.
18: Who are you talking about? Macklemore was a nobody?
20: Macklemore was a 2012 rapper, had one song, Thrift Store. That's about it. And he basically rejuvenated his career on this tour and, you know, is now donating $1 million to the Palestinian support system in Palestine. So good for him. Robert Kraft donated $2 million to the Palestinian support system in Palestine. And even though Mr. Kraft is an advocate for Jewish rights in the United States, he donated $2 million of his own dollars to the Palestinian rebuild. So, you know, he also offered Macklemore a time to sit down and talk to him and have a discussion. But, you know, AOC is the best out of this. She's one of the best carnies around. She said, well, you know, Palestine and people have the right. Well, no, if you go to a public area in a public stadium, I think that they can govern what type of conduct you are doing in a baseball game. You can't just do whatever you want in a baseball, put up whatever signs. And, you know, Kraft said, you know, I don't like you talking this nonsense about Palestine. You know, no, everyone forgets about the 1,200 people that were murdered by Hamas. That's just a bypass. And by the way, when you say free Palestine, speak like Jerry Seinfeld said, speak the truth. Speak that you hate Israel. Speak that you want to eliminate Israel and you want to eliminate the Israeli people. And then Macklemore tries to back it down and saying, well, I was speaking about Israel, not about the people. Well, no, too late, bro. Too late. If you're on that stage, you've already made your statement. And by the way, you know, I'm advocating for peace in the Middle East. I would rather see Iran in peace. But, you know, we deal in the real world, and that's why Trump has to make some tough decisions. And people that are condemning Trump, he's doing things that are unpopular that other presidents have never done in the past 50 years while people are advocating the death of Israel and the death of the United States.
18: Okay. All right. How come everyone forgets Robert Kraft when he was went to the Asian Day Spa, Jupiter, Florida, and got a couple of illegal massages? Everyone forgets that he's such a humanitarian.
20: Let me ask you something, McGraw. We're friends. Yes. Let's say you look into my background as an attorney, and let's say I look into your background about history of legal matters in your case or on my case. People will find skeletons all the time. Am I right or wrong?
18: Look. I'm certainly not going to sit here and tell you that I'm perfect. But I do find it somewhat.
20: But you're good at your job. You're good at your job.
18: Here's my problem. Here's my problem with Robert Kraft. Okay, Robert Kraft uses position of power to go to what, and everyone knows that these Asian spas and these things are just littered with sex workers who are held there against their own will. Okay, so he's this pillar of the community and goes there, gets caught, and then somehow is able to finagle his way with his power and his money so that the video isn't released, the other people get in trouble, but he walks away scot-free. That's my problem with Robert Kraft. And yeah, okay, great. He's all for donating money for great causes and is offended by Macklemore's Free Palestine. Okay, fine. But you weren't that offended to go visit an Asian day spa where there was probably a pretty good chance that there were some sex workers there that are being held against their will. Sounds to me like it's a little bit of a double standard there, Mr. Kraft. That's all I'm saying.
20: See, I'll just say this. You know, unfortunately, people make some pretty bad mistakes in life, they end up in the Senate. They drive off docks I think it was on Martha's Vineyard, and they end up in the Senate and they do amazing things for the next 40 years of their lives. People make mistakes. Kraft made a mistake. I wouldn't go to one of those places, and I'm sure you wouldn't either. But the bottom line is, people make mistakes.
18: But there are people who would never let Ted Kennedy forget Chappaquiddick. Nobody ever said. Okay. Well. All right. Well, you're one of the few. You're one of the few. People said that, every time you brought up Ted Kennedy, it was a non-starter because of Chappaquiddick. I'm just reminding people that Robert Kraft was in the middle of this whole Asian day spa fiasco. That's all. Tony, I appreciate your phone call. As always, good take, as always. Thanks for checking in. America at Night. Let's go to some voicemails here. Let me do this. Actually, let me pull up this. And let me pull this up. And let's get to some voicemails here. All right, we've got, let's go to, actually, let's do this. let's go to Doug in Wisconsin. Talk about Lindsey Nelson. Let's talk Lindsey Nelson. Doug, what do you got from a couple days ago?
17: Yeah, I was just wondering, when you were in college living in a dorm, you ever had an odd couple experience with people like an Oscar? You were talking about Lindsey Nelson. It brought my memory to way back in 1980 when Chester Markle caught his own field goal attempt and overtime, came right back to him, ran around the corner for 25 yards for a touchdown. And Lindsey, all he can say was, Chester Markle, Chester Markle, Chester Markle. It was one of the, I would say, the most exciting plays in NFL history. Unbelievable. Crowd went crazy. Everybody jumped on him, and actually he started crying. It was unbelievable. And Bart Starr probably saved his job at that game. So, thanks a lot. Bye-bye.
18: Doug sounds a little bit like Lindsey Nelson. I think there should be, first of all, I don't know. I got to check to see if there's a biography or an autobiography of Lindsey Nelson, because that guy, he was the voice of Notre Dame football. He was the voice of the New York Mets. He did the Cotton Bowl for the voice of college football forever. And then at the end of the life, I believe he did Tennessee baseball. And I think the Tennessee College Baseball Stadium, the University of Tennessee, the Volunteers, I think the baseball stadium is named after Lindsey Nelson. I think it's the Lindsey Nelson Baseball Stadium. I was reading something about Lindsey Nelson today, actually. He was legendary broadcaster and the voices of my youth. And when he got the job with the New York Mets, he walked into a men's clothier, and he was going to be on TV, on color TV. And he walked into the men's clothing store and he said, show me all the jackets that aren't selling. And the clothier brings out all of these Madras plaids and very loud jackets. And he says, great, I'll take 10 of them. And so he wore these loud jackets to start. I don't know if it was always that way or if he did that when he went to the Mets. But a few days later, people were mocking him, and he gets into a cab, and the cab driver says, hey, you dress like that guy on TV. It was Lindsey Nelson. So he turned to the person and he said, see, I told you this is good. So he was, it was a marketing ploy. Lindsey Nelson, one of the best. Man, what a voice that guy had. Such great Lindsey Nelson stories. Do I have time to tell this story? I got time to tell this story. During COVID, they replayed Tom Seaver's 300th win game. He was in a White Sox uniform, and he was at Yankee Stadium. He was taking on the Yankees. And rookie manager Tony La Russa was managing the White Sox. And It was at Yankee Stadium, and they invited Lindsey Nelson into the booth to watch the game and to broadcast the game, you know, broadcast an inning or two of this historic match of Tom Seaver, longtime New York Met, going to win his 300th game in a White Sox uniform. During this, I couldn't believe this game. So I started watching it, but I couldn't believe all the things that happened. Don Drysdale was the sideline reporter. The best of the best. It wasn't that Tony La Russa was the young manager for the White Sox. It was that at some point, Howard Cosell walks into the booth. And Howard Cosell was clearly had one too many. And Howard Cosell is just going off on all. It is hilarious. It was Phil Rizzuto. It was Howard Cosell, and it was another Yankee broadcaster there. And it was just listening to these guys, it was unbelievable. And so they're going to go to a break, and they say, Howard Cosell, do you want to stick around? He says, no, I left Richard Nixon alone in the booth. I got to get back to him. So Richard Nixon and Howard Cosell went to the game to watch Tom Seaver win his 300th game. It was one of the most fascinating broadcasts I've ever seen. It was unbelievable. I mean, it was just one after another after another. It was like, oh, that happened on that? Oh, and that happened? It was really one of the most remarkable games I've ever seen. It was during COVID, and for whatever reason, they replayed it. There was no games going on. Then I just happened to be home flipping channels, and I found it and was mesmerized by this game. America at Night, back in a moment.
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15: Hey, I'll leave you with this story. By the way, the text line from the 415. Here, where's this from? This is from California, the 415. Tony is my hero and my favorite Canadian. I myself have never directly paid for it, and I don't. I can't read that. You are a provocateur, but I do understand the commercial premise of your behavior. I do not like Macklemore. Okay. All right. Tony's his fan. Listen to this. I love this story. Aga's is a restaurant in Houston, Texas. Aga's. It's a Pakistani, it's an Indian Pakistani spot, and it creates more Uber Eat deliveries than any other single location business in the globe. Do you know how many Uber Eats it generates on a given day? The restaurant serves about 4,000 guests a day, and there are 1,600 approximately takeouts or delivery orders, totaling $500,000 a year. Aga's, which says its annual revenue stretches into the eight figures, the number one busiest restaurant in America, according to Uber Eats. How about that? All right, we're done. We're back tomorrow with a whole nother show. Thanks for listening. Thanks for putting up with me. We'll see you tomorrow.
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21: A full agenda. I'm Sue Guzman, Fox News. President Trump set to deliver a speech Tuesday before the United Nations General Assembly, where Iran is expected to be a main topic of discussion.
22: President Trump getting ready for his big address here at the United Nations, where he's going to be addressing nearly 130 world leaders and millions around the world, with the goal, among many, is to end the Iran war, a goal that so far has proved elusive. Iran is not just the only war that President Trump wants to end. It's also Russia's war on Ukraine, just days after Ukraine launched its largest drone attack of the war against Russia. We heard from Ukrainian President Volodymyr Zelensky. He says he's very excited to meet with President Trump. President Trump's also meeting with Persian Gulf allies on the sidelines here. And also, for the first time, President Trump meeting with Venezuela's new leader, Delcy Rodriguez, and the president's also be meeting with Britain's new prime minister.
21: Fox's Lucas Tomlinson reporting the president met on Monday with New York City Mayor Zoran Mamdani and will meet with other world leaders, including Ukrainian President Volodymyr Zelensky. Here's Fox's Rich Edson.
23: With rising fuel prices, the president is expected to press Zelensky for a ceasefire, as the Ukrainians have hit Russian energy infrastructure. The president's UN schedule also includes meetings with the leaders of the UK, France, Japan, Venezuela, among others, all ahead of his return to Washington later this week, and meeting Thursday with Chinese President Xi Jinping at the White House, expected to include major discussions on trade, the war with Iran, and artificial intelligence.
21: Airline travel has resumed normal operations. Technicians have repaired data lines that failed at a key regional air traffic control center in the Northeast. It wound up delaying and canceling hundreds of flights Monday. And a federal appeals court ruling in favor of a new congressional district map in Missouri, favored by President Trump, even as the Supreme Court blocked them from being used. America's listening to Fox News.
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2: Temperatures overnight cooling down into the 40s up across the higher elevations, into the 50s across much of the Pikes Peak region, into the plains. Otherwise, a few clouds overnight, a stray shower over the eastern plains now out of the question. Most of us, though, will stay dry. With your KKTV 11 Alert weather, I'm meteorologist Nick LeBond.

0: From the 11 Alert team at KKTV, here's Southern Colorado's most accurate forecast on KVOR.
1: Temperatures overnight cooling down into the 40s up across the higher elevations, into the 50s across much of the Pikes Peak region, into the plains. Otherwise, a few clouds overnight, a stray shower over the eastern plains now out of the question. Most of us, though, will stay dry. With your KKTV 11 Alert weather, I'm meteorologist Nick LeBond.

0: From the 11 Alert Team at KKTV, here's Southern Colorado's most accurate forecast on KVOR.
1: Temperatures overnight cooling down into the 40s up across the higher elevations, into the 50s across much of the Pikes Peak region, into the plains. Otherwise, a few clouds overnight, a stray shower over the eastern plains now the question. Most of us, though, will stay dry. With your KKTV 11 Alert weather, I'm meteorologist Nick LeBond.

0: Well, 100 million. Wow. There you go. I promise you, like, I've seen just about every Friday the 13th movie. Some of them are pretty awful. Even Voorhees is not even at, like, the 10,000 mark. Don't fall for this straw man. Don't fall for it. We'll be right back.
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0: I got one more I want to play for you on this topic here. Here is Cory Booker, another just complete clown out of New Jersey, Democrat, another commie here, not willing to call out bad ideas and pretending that this is all a distraction. A distraction? Like, I'm kind of concerned about, you know, like serial killers in the tent. Just, I don't know. And I'd like to debate real ideas, not like communism, a failed idea. Here's Cory Booker with the distraction, which is a distraction in and of itself. Check this out.
1: You see there in our poll, socialism is viewed even more negatively, as I said, than the MAGA movement. President Trump is trying to paint progressives and, frankly, all Democrats as socialists. And we're seeing one of the big battles play out for progressivism in Michigan right now with Abdul Al-Sayed, the candidate there, who did tell me he was a capitalist, by the way. But do you think Democrats are drawing a firm enough line between themselves and socialism?
2: Again, this is really what the Republicans want to do, focus on a few fringe people. I serve in the United States Senate, and I can go through my colleagues left and right. What we want right now is to end these reckless tariffs and drive down prices, to end this war to drive down prices, and give a tax plan for this country that puts more money in working people's pockets and ends the giveaway ways to the wealthiest of Americans. This is a distraction. The party, in my opinion, is being represented right now by the key battleground states. And those folks in those purple states are right in line with the people they're trying to represent.
0: So just to be clear, Cory Booker logic, Democrat senator from New Jersey, complete clown goofball. You know, you invite a guy in your tent who's a mass murderer, killed hundreds of millions of people, call him communism for today. He's hacking up the whole tent, Jason Voorhees style, with the hockey mask and everything like that. That pay no attention to the man in the hockey mask. This is just a distraction, folks. Just a distraction. And then when you get a guy who is not a MAGA guy or a conservative, i.e. like a Bill Maher, but he also sees a problem on the horizon with the Democrat Party welcoming, as we discussed before, welcoming in really bad ideas and bad actors like socialism. And Maher calls him out and they're stunned. You know, the resident liberal from The Five, Jessica Tarloff, was on Bill Maher's show this weekend. And this argument about ideas comes up. And I want you to hear, Tarloff thinks Maher's kidding about this little comeback. Maher's not kidding at all. And Tarloff seems genuinely surprised. Like there's a non-Republican, I don't know if he's a Democrat, but non-MAGA guy calling him out on the craziness of inviting socialism into, quote, big tent. Check this out.
3: But I think all these new recent elections have been about the Democrats are crazy on social issues. People don't like that. Trump's crazy, but the economy's better. But he doesn't have the economy anymore. I mean, I looked
4: at... And we're less crazy.
3: Who's less crazy?
4: Democrats. You
3: what?
4: Haven't noticed?
3: Have you seen the Democratic... You're being sarcastic. Oh, I see.
4: No.
3: No? You think we're less crazy?
4: Maybe not inside, but we're at least when we go out and give a speech talking about the economy and corruption and not talking about...
3: They're communists who think the Islamists are the good guys. Are you kidding? Less crazy?
4: The candidates?
3: Oh, some of the candidates. You're not following the Democratic Socialists of America?
4: Oh, no, I'm following them. I have to see them every day. I work at Fox News.
3: Okay. They're not less crazy. And they're not recanting any of that crazy gender stuff. I mean, they're doubling down.
0: The best part about that clip, forget Maher, Tarloff, the best part about that clip is Maher is stunned that he thinks Tarloff's being sarcastic. Like, wait, you don't know they're crazy? Like, you work at Fox and I think, like, how do you not know? He thinks she's kidding. That's the best part of that whole clip. I got more of this coming up.
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0: The media coverage of what's going on in AI has been ridiculous, too. Folks, there are very real concerns. Folks, I want to just be clear with you because I will give you the truth. There are dangers if we screw this up. But J.B. Pritzker, Cory Booker, Chuck Schumer, and the other tyrannical goofball chucklehead Democrats, they're not saying this because they really believe the AI apocalypse is tomorrow. They're not. Why are they saying it? Because, folks, the AI revolution, whether it's in construction of computing power, whether it's in its ability to solve problems, math problems, cancer problems, medicine problems, material science problems, assist in quantum development, fusion type energy. They are terrified that Donald Trump is going to leave. Mark, write this down. Folks, write it down. I'm sorry. I don't mean to interrupt my thought, but it's really important I stop you and you pay very close attention. The Democrats only want to stop AI because they're terrified that the last 2 years of President Trump's administration are going to be marked by an explosive amount of economic growth as computing power and artificial intelligence bring us to new highs. They're terrified and they feel like history is going to now have, if Donald Trump can fix the ongoing Iran crisis, and we all recognize we've got a crisis there, right? If he can fix that, if the Greenland deal works out as planned and is inked, if we reach and he leaves the presidency, just hear me out, with the lowest poverty rate on record, the lowest crime rate on record, the lowest murder rate on record, a border effectively closed after 50, 60 years of people talking about it, and he leaves office with GDP growth at 5, 6, maybe even 7%, we have not seen since Ronald Reagan and the boom, they are terrified that even the chuckleheads at Wikipedia will have to recognize that this guy is probably one of the greatest presidents, if not the greatest president of modern time. They're terrified. That's the only reason they are griping about AI. They don't care about the AI apocalypse at all. Bank it. Cash that check. They don't want to see this. This is what they're afraid of. Again, last week's shows, I covered that. If AI and alignment issues and they don't do the right thing and just start coordinating in, you know, bot swarms, yeah, we're going to be in trouble. And I'm really glad Donald Trump's in charge and recognizes that. No, a lot of people say no. They don't want that's. There's a lot of that's fine. That's cool. Like that's the thing. That is great that you have an opinion. This may not be for everyone. You may say to yourself, AI in my house with some robot that can do like karate on me. Did you see that video? Like the karate guy. I'm not digging it. Okay, maybe some people don't want that. I'm cool with that. But let me throw another angle at you. The point is, the Democrats, and we'll play a montage for you tomorrow, on the cable news channels and broadcasts, talking about AI sucks, we got to get rid of it, pull the plug right now, are only saying that, not because they care about any of this. They're only saying it because they don't want this economy to win under Donald Trump. That is it. Cash.
1: No glass.
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3: 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With the sweet deal of the week, get an $80 certificate that includes 2 VIP Cut the Line passes for just $40. 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
5: 5 o'clock in the Springs. Good morning, I'm Jim Arthur. This is Colorado 740 KVOR, the news on this Tuesday, September 22nd. Arrest papers detailed specifics of a homicide investigation by Springs police that started Saturday with the discovery of a man's body in the 4,000 block of Tappan Drive. Two women walked into the police operations center saying a man they knew was dead. The two women, 62-year-old Shelley Wilson and her daughter. The man was Wilson's boyfriend. According to Wilson, he'd been dead since March. Police were familiar with that home because they were called to that house 18 times in the last 2 years on reports Wilson was abusing her boyfriend. Wilson told police she would do bad things to the man while drunk. She said she came home one day after his birthday and found him dead. She told police she dismembered his body and put the remains in totes and trash bags. Police found those remains Saturday. Wilson is charged with second-degree murder and tampering with a corpse. Colorado Springs police are looking for a hit-and-run driver after an incident Monday night, a vehicle versus pedestrian crash in the 3800 block of East Galley Road. Police say a car westbound on Galley struck a pedestrian and then drove off. Authorities say the victim suffered significant injuries. Galley was closed late last night between Academy and Potter Drive, but has since reopened. In a report Monday to Colorado Springs City Council, Springs Chief Financial Officer Sheree McDaniel said the city of Colorado Springs has seen an upswing in sales tax dollars. Her numbers show sales tax revenue could be $9 million more than had been expected. Sales tax collected in August was 11% higher than 1 year ago. McDaniel suggested Colorado Springs should eliminate one of the five furlough days originally scheduled for this year. Because of budget cuts, city workers had to take five of those furlough days to help balance the budget. City Council would have to vote to revise the budget to allow city employees to get paid for that day, which is scheduled for November 25th. El Paso County deputies arrested a man who's accused of breaking into a home last Friday. A neighbor saw someone crawl through a window of a home in the 15,000 block of East Highway 24. That neighbor called deputies who surrounded the residence. The man had exited a white van, which turned out to be a rideshare. The suspected burglar was identified as 36-year-old James Williams, who has a long criminal record. He refused deputies' orders to leave the house. They went in and persuaded him to give up using non-lethal means and a canine officer. He's facing several charges, including second-degree burglary, resisting arrest, and criminal mischief. 502 at Colorado 740 KVOR. Police say someone purposely shut off the main oxygen supply at UC Health's University of Colorado Hospital back on September 3rd. Early that morning, somebody climbed a fence and reached the storage area where the oxygen system was and turned it off. Alarms immediately went off, alerting nursing staff to dropping oxygen levels. They immediately went to a secondary system. No patients were hurt. Police on the UC Hospital campus believe they have a suspect, but they've not made an arrest. They say they don't believe that suspect is a hospital employee. A farmer who lives southeast of Callahan is out $20,000 after ordering a backhoe that was never delivered. A Denver TV station reporting Stephen Hunt ordered the backhoe after his son found a site on the internet offering the equipment for sale. Hunt told the Denver Channel he wanted to build a log cabin on his property. He was instructed to send the money by way of a wire transfer. He did, but the backhoe never arrived. The Federal Trade Commission is investigating. They say it's difficult to get money back once it is sent by wire transfer. 504 at Colorado 740 KVOR. Traffic and weather together on the 7s with Sean Martinez and your weather forecast on the way next on Colorado 740 KVOR and KVOR.com.
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5: 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Traffic and weather together. Sean Martinez of the KVOR Traffic Center.
13: Well, it's starting to pick up a little bit as you're traveling out there, but so far everything moving at posted speeds, even around Fort Carson, Peterson, Schriever, and the Springs Airport looking good. I-25 checking in clear, although starting to get a little bit busier coming up from Pueblo to Colorado Springs. I'm Sean Martinez. This is traffic.
5: KVOR weather from the 11 Alert Team at KKTV. Some clouds right now. We'll see partly cloudy skies. Chance of rain this afternoon. Highs will be in the mid-70s. More of the same for Wednesday. Currently in the Springs, 56 at Colorado 740 KVOR. 508. It's our deep dive on this Tuesday morning. And we're watching several stories for you. President Trump, other world leaders are prepared to meet up for the United Nations General Assembly. The president will speak in front of the General Assembly. Fox reporter Alex Hogan is in Washington, explaining the key topics the president will talk about.
14: Conflicts around the world and artificial intelligence. Trump is expected to double down on his pro-AI stance, even amid a growing conversation around the threat AI could pose without regulations. Some Democrats, including Senator Bernie Sanders, are calling for a pause on advanced AI research. As China and the U.S. both race ahead in advancing artificial intelligence, Treasury Secretary Scott Bessin says the U.S. has proposed a direct line of communication with China over AI risk. Sources telling Fox Business, Secretary Bessin will present President Trump with an agreement, and those sources saying that President Trump will make a thumbs-up or thumbs-down decision on the deal this week.
5: Iran is responding to the president's latest statements about the war in the Middle East. Here's Fox reporter Tom Rigotti.
15: Iran's Revolutionary Guard is warning it will, quote, change the geography of the war if the U.S. escalates the conflict. An IRGC spokesman says the war is not over and Iran could change its weapons, tactics, and targets as needed. President Trump last week ordered the Pentagon to prepare strikes against Iran-backed Houthi rebels in Yemen following a phone call from Saudi Crown Prince Mohammed bin Salman. But Trump told Fox on Sunday he's decided to hold off in order to give time for diplomacy to work. The president also recently said he was considering whether to annihilate Iran. He will address the UN General Assembly Tuesday. Tom Rigotti, Fox News.
5: Two small, privately owned Colorado water utilities were breached by foreign hackers back in August. Fox TV affiliate Denver Fox's 31, Anna Kuhn, tells us what went on.
16: A spokesperson for Governor Jared Polis says in August, two Colorado water utility systems were breached by foreign hackers, changing equipment settings, disabling remote access and alarms, and altering pump cycles. The spokesperson says the incidents were quickly addressed by the private utilities, which serve fewer than 200 people, and that water quality and treatment processes were not impacted. But Melissa Grove with Aurora Water says it's a threat that water utilities across the state are constantly aware of. The breach in Colorado comes as the EPA says high-profile attacks have targeted more than 100 drinking and wastewater systems across 12 states just this year.
5: And a Venezuelan national shot during an ICE operation in Texas Sunday has been released from a hospital into ICE custody. Fox reporter Jeff Bonasso.
1: DHS says the 28-year-old illegal immigrant, who is the subject of a final removal order, was shot during immigration action in Austin Sunday, with Latin American civil rights group LULAC and its president Ramon Palomares calling on Congress
9: to create a body outside of DHS, outside of ICE, and outside of the Department of Justice, with the power to investigate every use of force by immigration agents.
1: ICE has said the shooting occurred during a foot chase. Homeland Security Investigations, with assistance from the FBI, says it's leading the investigation, with separate probes by the Texas Rangers and Austin Police. Jeff Manasso, Fox News.
5: It's a busy Tuesday morning, 5:11 at Colorado 740. 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
6: 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NFL football, Monday Night Football. LA Rams easily over the New York Giants 28-6. Giants hurt themselves with turnovers and really hurt themselves when they lost quarterback Jackson Dart early in the football game. He went down with a knee injury. But it looks like the Giants may have avoided the worst of the worst. Right now, he's believed to have a sprained MCL. And it sounds like he will be able to resume play sometime this season. The Giants will find out more today. Meanwhile, the Rams, off that win, get ready to take on the Broncos. They'll play Sunday night at Empower Field at Mile High. College football news. Air Force coming off their bye. They continue their preparation for Saturday's game in Reno against Nevada. Troy Calhoun and the Falcon offense have talked about having to start better and faster with more urgency with their offense after the loss to North Dakota State. Kickoff set for 8:30 Saturday night on 740 KVOR. NHL preseason hockey last night. Winnipeg beat the Colorado Avalanche. Final score was 3-1. Basketball, the Nuggets will soon open training camp. Yesterday, they signed former first-round pick Cam Whitmore to a contract. He's a 3-year vet. He was the 20th pick in 2023 out of Villanova. And in college basketball, Air Force opened fall camp Monday under new head coach Joe Crispin. Joe Crispin promising a fast, up-tempo style with a lot of shots and a lot of full-court pressure defense for his Air Force basketball team. 522 at Colorado 740 KVOR. News on the way at 530. And coming up, some grisly details as Springs police continue their investigation after the discovery of a body Saturday in a home. They found a deceased body that had been dead for months. We'll tell you what happened coming up at 5:30 on 740 KVOR.
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6: A look at Wall Street here on this Tuesday morning. U.S. equity futures are mixed this morning. We did see a rally Monday, and that rally was tied to artificial inflation.

0: intelligence. A jump in AI-related names lifted the major U.S. averages. The S&P was up 1.5%, posting its best day in more than a month. The NASDAQ was up 2.3% for its first closing record since way back in June. The Dow was strong, finishing up some 366 points. Meta Platforms up more than 11%. Chipmakers Intel and Advanced Micro Devices up 12% and 10%, respectively. NVIDIA gained 2%, and fiber optic giant Corning advanced almost 6%. That's the latest from Wall Street. 523 at Colorado 740 KVOR.
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0: 527 Colorado 740 KVOR, giving away tickets to see the Commodores and the Spinners. 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
11: Mm-hmm.
0: And I'll be on an airplane somewhere, wishing I wasn't on an airplane.
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0: Yeah, but.
11: I know.
0: Yeah, but.
11: I tell you what, I'll go to the concert and I will film it for you. And then I will go, nah, nah, nah, nah, nah.
0: Here's Sean in the KVOR traffic set.
11: I-25 in good shape through Colorado Springs. Looks like power is a little bit busier at Milton Probe near the Springs Airport. And also Woodman started to pick up from Union on I-25. I'm Sean Martinez. That's traffic.
0: That's cold, brother, because you know how much I like both those groups.
11: Yeah, but you do that for me when the Rockies at home opener. You're always there and I'm here working for you.
0: So that's true.
11: It's a payback.
0: That is true. Yeah, a subtle reminder of what I do. That's correct. Traffic and weather together. Your KVOR forecast on the 11 Alert Team at KKTV. Partly cloudy, slight chance of rain later today. Highs in the mid to upper 70s. 56 at KVOR.
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0: 5:30 at KVOR. Good morning. I'm Jim Arthur. On a Tuesday, it's September 22nd. Arrest papers in a homicide investigation detail what may have happened to a man found dead in a home Saturday on Tappan Drive in Colorado Springs. 62-year-old Sheldon Wilson is charged with second-degree murder and abuse of a corpse after she and her daughter reported the man's death Saturday at police headquarters. KKTV 11 News anchor Adam Acheson with the disturbing details.
17: She told officers she found the man dead on March 17th, the morning after his birthday. Police say they then found the victim's body in bags inside black totes. According to the documents, Wilson told police she found the man unresponsive on his bed and that she didn't remember what happened back in March. The papers also say that according to testimony from the victim's sister, Wilson has a history of hurting the victim when she was drunk.
0: Wilson being held on a charge of second-degree murder. In a report Monday to Colorado Springs City Council, Springs Chief Financial Officer Sheree McDaniels said the city of Colorado Springs is doing better than expected with the collection of sales tax dollars. Sales tax revenue could be $9 million more than had been expected. She's suggesting Colorado Springs eliminate one of the 5 furlough days originally scheduled for this year. Those furlough days were put into play because of budget cuts that the mayor had to make. City Council would have to vote to revise the budget to allow city employees to get paid for that day, which is scheduled for November 25th. Colorado Springs Police looking for a hit-and-run driver after an accident Monday night. A car hit a pedestrian in the 3800 block of East Galley Road. A car was going westbound on Galley and hit that person and then took off. Authorities say the victim suffered significant injuries. We don't have a description right now of that vehicle. According to police, someone purposely shut off the main oxygen supply at UC Health's University of Colorado Hospital on September the 3rd. Early that morning, somebody climbed a fence and reached the storage area where the oxygen system is and turned it off. Alarms immediately went off, alerting nursing staff to dropping oxygen levels. They went to a secondary system. No patients were affected. Police on the USC Hospital campus say they have a suspect, but they have yet to make an arrest. In other news, on Colorado 740 KVOR, two cases of toll evasion will be heard by the Colorado Supreme Court. In both cases, drivers improperly entered express toll lanes, but still paid the toll charge. The Colorado Transportation Investment Office fined both drivers $75 for getting into the lanes in non-designated areas. Both drivers appealed, saying they paid the initial toll for being in the lanes and should not have to pay the fine. One person was taken into custody by Colorado Springs police after a robbery attempt over the weekend. Two calls came in of a disturbance and attempted robbery at a business on Airport Road west of Powers. Store employees initially were able to lock that person out of the business, but they forced their way in and reportedly threatened an employee with a razor. Police rushed to the scene. They caught 48-year-old Tamil Mitchell as he was trying to leave. He's been accused of felony menacing and burglary. Don't forget, you can find more news online at KVOR.com. 534 on 740.
15: Men.
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11: Mesa Ridge backed up at I-25 now going into Gate 20 to Fort Carson. B Street Gate picking up as well as Gate 1 on Highway 115. Milton Probiat Power starting to see slight backups now at the Springs Airport and also picking up at Highway 2494 at Mark Sheffield. I'm Sean Martinez as traffic.
0: KVOR weather from the 11 Alert Team at KKTV. Partly cloudy. Chance of rain later today. Highs will be in the mid to upper 70s, more of the same on Wednesday. Currently 56 at Colorado 740 KVOR. 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It is our deep dive this morning, and we're watching several stories for you, including the story about what happened earlier this summer here in Colorado. Authorities are reporting that there was a breach. Two privately owned Colorado water utilities, small water utilities, were breached by foreign hackers. Fox TV affiliate Denver Fox 31's Anna Kuhn has that story.
4: A spokesperson for Governor Jared Polis says in August, two Colorado water utility systems were breached by foreign hackers, changing equipment settings, disabling remote access and alarms, and altering pump cycles. The spokesperson says the incidents were quickly addressed by the private utilities, which serve fewer than 200 people, and that water quality and treatment processes were not impacted. But Melissa Grove with Aurora Water says it's a threat that water utilities across the state are constantly aware of. The breach in Colorado comes as the EPA says high-profile attacks have targeted more than 100 drinking and wastewater systems across 12 states just this year.
0: And now we go to New York and President Trump and other world leaders gathering for the United Nations General Assembly, and the president will speak to that assembly. Fox reporter Alex Hogan.
5: Conflicts around the world and artificial intelligence. Trump is expected to double down on his pro-AI stance, even amid a growing conversation around the threat AI could pose without regulations. Some Democrats, including Senator Bernie Sanders, are calling for a pause on advanced AI research. As China and the U.S. both race ahead in advancing artificial intelligence, Treasury Secretary Scott Bessent says the U.S. has proposed a direct line of communication with China over AI risk. Sources telling Fox Business, Secretary Bessent will present President Trump with an agreement, and those sources saying that President Trump will make a thumbs-up or thumbs-down decision on the deal this week.
0: Iran is responding to the president's latest statements about the war in the Middle East. Fox reporter Tom Rigotti with the latest.
15: Iran's Revolutionary Guard is warning it will, quote, change the geography of the war if the U.S. escalates the conflict. An IRGC spokesman says the war is not over and Iran could change its weapons, tactics, and targets as needed. President Trump last week ordered the Pentagon to prepare strikes against Iran-backed Houthi rebels in Yemen following a phone call from Saudi Crown Prince Mohammed bin Salman. But Trump told Fox on Sunday he's decided to hold off in order to give time for diplomacy to work. The president also recently said he was considering whether to annihilate Iran. He will address the UN General Assembly Tuesday. Tom Rigotti, Fox News.
0: More now on that shooting Sunday by an ICE operative of a Venezuelan national. That person's been released from a hospital and is now in ICE custody.
23: DHS says the 28-year-old illegal immigrant who was the subject of a final removal order was shot during immigration action in Austin Sunday, with Latin American civil rights group LULAC and its president Ramon Palomares calling on Congress
24: to create a body outside of DHS, outside of ICE, and outside of the Department of Justice, with the power to investigate every use of force by immigration agents.
23: ICE has said the shooting occurred during a foot chase. Homeland Security investigations with assistance from the FBI says it's leading the investigation, with separate probes by the Texas Rangers and Austin Police. Jeff Manasso, Fox News.
0: 5:41. You're on Colorado 740 KVOR. It is a Tuesday. We'll look at traffic and weather together. Sean Martinez standing by with traffic. Coming up in sports, we got an update on that pair of injured Bronco running backs. One started Sunday, the other missed Sunday. What is their availability for this weekend? We've got details coming up on 740 KVOR.
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2: 5:47 now at KVOR with traffic and weather together. 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
3: Well, we are definitely seeing backups now. Mesa Ridge at I-25 going into Gate 20 to Fort Carson. And also South Academy busy now. Bradley Road to Highway 115, especially if you're getting off at that B Street Gate. And Highway 115 picking up Lake Avenue down to Wilderness Road. Starting to back up a little bit at Gate 1 at Nelson. I'm Sean Martinez's traffic.
0: 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Here's Southern Colorado's most accurate forecast on KVOR.
4: Increasing sunshine this morning, but clouds will return this afternoon with a few isolated showers and storms, especially later into the afternoon and evening. Slightly warmer temperatures, highs in the mid to upper 70s. With the KKTV 11 Alert Weather, I'm meteorologist Kevin Bloomberg.
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2: 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Let's talk football with the Broncos. Head coach Sean Payton indicated that running backs J.K. Dobbins and R.J. Harvey might play against the Rams on Sunday night, both out with hamstrings. Harvey was inactive for the game against this weekend, Jacksonville. Dobbins started the game but went out with a hamstring injury. Now, the Rams last night won at home. They beat the Giants 28-6. The big story, the Giants very early in that game lost quarterback Jackson Dart to a knee injury. It's believed he's got a sprained MCL. And as you relate and talk about knee injuries, that's probably the best news the Giants could have gotten, because there's a pretty good chance he could come back and play this season. Let's talk college football. Air Force continuing their work for Saturday's game in Reno as they take on Nevada. The Falcons were off last week, and after the loss to North Dakota State, Air Force head coach and that Air Force offense talked a lot about trying to start quicker and get the offense moving. Kickoff is set for Saturday night at 8:30 on 740 KVOR. Let's go to college basketball. Air Force opened fall camp Monday under new head coach Joe Crispin, who promises an up-tempo offense and full court pressure defense throughout each and every game. The season opener for the Falcons is Monday, November 2nd at Wright State. You'll hear it here on 740 KVOR. To the NBA, the Denver Nuggets signed former first-round pick Cam Whitmore. He's a three-year NBA vet. He was the 20th pick overall in 2023 out of Villanova. NHL preseason hockey, Winnipeg down the Colorado Avalanche last night. Final score was 3-1. 5:52, Colorado 7:40, KVOR. Coming up in the news at 5:30, some grisly details as Colorado Springs police worked that investigation after human remains were discovered in a home on Saturday, plus the latest on a hit-and-run accident. It's all coming up at 6 on Colorado 740, KVOR, and KVOR.com.
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12: This is Bloomberg Money Minute. Meta's new artificial intelligence agent, Muse, has quickly risen to the top of the mobile app charts. Muse lets people create customized AI agents, tools that can be sent out to the web to complete digital tasks on a user's behalf. Signs of Muse's early success sent semiconductor stocks soaring yesterday. The tech-heavy NASDAQ led the gains, jumping 1.3%. This morning, we're seeing a bit of a pullback. S&P futures are down 6 points. Dow futures are little changed. President Trump is set to address the United Nations General Assembly later today, with traders watching for a possible meeting with his Iranian counterpart. And Hyundai is making some big changes in a push to catch up in the race to perfect self-driving cars. The automaker is overhauling its autonomous driving business after years of slow progress and lagging behind rivals such as Tesla. The company aims to roll out upgraded driver assistance features by 2028. Courtney Donahoe, Bloomberg Radio.
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3: We do have backups there. Mesa Ridge at I-25 going into Gate 20 to Fort Carson. South Academy busier. Bradley Road to Highway 115. Milton Proby at Powers at the Springs Airport. And Woodman from Union to I-25 starting to get busy. I'm Sean Martinez. That's traffic.
2: KVOR weather from the Alert Team at KKTV. Partly cloudy, slight chance of rain today. Highs will be in the mid to upper 70s. 56 at KVOR.
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2: 6 o'clock at KVOR. Good morning. I'm Jim Arthur. Arrest papers detailed specifics of a homicide investigation by Springs Police that began Saturday with the discovery of human remains in the 4,000 block of Tappan Drive. Two women walked into the police operations center saying a man they knew was dead. The two women, 62-year-old Shelley Wilson and her daughter. The man was Wilson's boyfriend. According to Wilson, he'd been dead since March. Police were familiar with that home because they were called to it 18 times in the last 2 years on reports Wilson was abusing her boyfriend. Wilson told police she would do bad things to the man while drunk. She said she came home one day after his birthday and found him dead. She told police she dismembered his body and put the remains in totes and trash bags. Police found those remains Saturday. Wilson is charged with second-degree murder and tampering with a corpse. Colorado Springs City Council heard a report Monday on sales tax collections from Springs Chief Financial Officer Sheree McDaniel, who said that there has been an upswing in tax dollars coming into the city. Her numbers show sales tax revenue could be $9 million more than had been expected. In the month of August alone, sales tax was 11% higher than 1 year ago. And McDaniel suggested that Colorado Springs should eliminate one of the 5 furlough days originally built into the budget this year. The city had to balance the budget. One way was to ask city workers to take 5 unpaid days off. City Council will have to vote to revise the budget to allow city employees to get paid for that day. That day right now is scheduled for November 25th. Colorado Springs Police still looking for a hit-and-run driver after an accident Monday night. A pedestrian hit by a car in the 3800 block of East Galley. That car was westbound on Galley when it hit that pedestrian, then the car took off. Authorities say the victim suffered significant injuries. No description of the car is yet available. El Paso County deputies arresting a man who's accused of breaking into a home last Friday. A neighbor saw someone crawl through a window of a home in the 15,000 block of East Highway 24. That neighbor called deputies. They surrounded the residence. The suspected burglar, 36-year-old James Williams, was a long criminal record. He refused deputies' orders to leave. They went in and persuaded him to give up using non-lethal means and a canine officer. He's facing several charges, including second-degree burglary, resisting arrest, and also criminal mischief. 502 at Colorado 740, KVOR. A farmer who lives southeast of Calhan is out some $20,000 after ordering a backhoe that was never delivered. A Denver TV station, the Denver Channel, reporting Stephen Hunt ordered that backhoe after his son found a site on the internet offering the equipment for sale. He wanted to build a log cabin on his property. He was instructed to send the money by way of a wire transfer. He did, and the backhoe never arrived. The Federal Trade Commission is investigating. They say it's very difficult to get money back once it has been sent by wire. In other news on Colorado 740, KVOR, police say someone purposely shut off the main oxygen supply at UC Health's University of Colorado Hospital in early September. On the morning of September 3rd, somebody climbed a fence, reached the storage area where the oxygen system is, and turned it off. Alarms went off, alerting nursing staff. They immediately went to a secondary system. No patients were hurt. Police believe they have a suspect, but they have not made an arrest. Right now, they say they don't believe that suspect is a hospital employee. It's 6:04 now at Colorado 740. KVOR.
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3: Well, still seeing growing volume out there on the roadways. It's backed up still. Southbound I-25 at Mesa Ridge. Mesa Ridge approaching I-25. Backed up as you're going into Gate 20. And the B Street Gate also seeing heavy volume. And starting to see a little bit of slowing now. Highway 24, 94 Mark Scheffel. I'm Sean Martinez as traffic.
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0: KVOR weather from the 11 Alert Team at KKTV. Partly cloudy skies, another nice day like yesterday. There is that chance of rain. Highs in the Springs will be in the mid to upper 70s. Had a delightful day yesterday around the Pikes Peak region. 56 degrees at Colorado 740 KVOR. KVOR news time is 6:08. President Trump and other world leaders are in New York. And they are prepared to meet up for the United Nations General Assembly. The president will speak in front of that assembly. Fox reporter Alex Hogan tells us more.
1: Conflicts around the world and artificial intelligence. Trump is expected to double down on his pro-AI stance, even amid a growing conversation around the threat AI could pose without regulations. Some Democrats, including Senator Bernie Sanders, are calling for a pause on advanced AI research. As China and the U.S. both race ahead in advancing artificial intelligence, Treasury Secretary Scott Bessent says the U.S. has proposed a direct line of communication with China over AI risk. Sources telling Fox Business, Secretary Bessent will present President Trump with an agreement, and those sources saying that President Trump will make a thumbs-up or thumbs-down decision on the deal this week.
0: Meanwhile, Iran is responding to the president's latest statements about the war in the Middle East.
2: Iran's Revolutionary Guard is warning it will, quote, change the geography of the war if the U.S. escalates the conflict. An IRGC spokesman says the war is not over and Iran could change its weapons, tactics, and targets as needed. President Trump last week ordered the Pentagon to prepare strikes against Iran-backed Houthi rebels in Yemen following a phone call from Saudi Crown Prince Mohammed bin Salman. But Trump told Fox on Sunday he's decided to hold off in order to give time for diplomacy to work. The president also recently said he was considering whether to annihilate Iran. He will address the UN General Assembly Tuesday. Tom Rigotti, Fox News.
0: Also in the news, two small privately owned Colorado water utilities were breached by foreign hackers. This was back in August. Denver Fox 31 reporter Anna Kuhn tells us exactly what happened.
3: A spokesperson for Governor Jared Polis says in August, two Colorado water utility systems were breached by foreign hackers, changing equipment settings, disabling remote access and alarms, and altering pump cycles. The spokesperson says the incidents were quickly addressed by the private utilities, which serve fewer than 200 people, and that water quality and treatment processes were not impacted. But Melissa Grove with Aurora Water says it's a threat that water utilities across the state are constantly aware of. The breach in Colorado comes as the EPA says high-profile attacks have targeted more than 100 drinking and wastewater systems across 12 states just this year.
0: KVOR News Time, 6:10. 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We've got a four-pack of tickets. 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
6: 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No matter how busy life gets, they prioritize each other. 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The daily grind takes over and the couple gets pulled in different directions. 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And somewhere in the middle of all that busyness, the marriage drifts. The relationship stays intact, but the couple's pursuit for each other shifts into a pursuit for other things. 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I'm Jim Daly.
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9: 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With traffic and weather together, Sean Martinez in the KVOR Traffic Center.
10: Well, we have a crash coming in here. This is going to be northbound Tejon at I-25. Looks like it's causing some slight backups there. We do have also heavier volume on Powers over by Fountain Boulevard and farther north at InterQuest and Briargate Parkway at Voyager.

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5: It's 620 KVOR Sports. NFL football, the Monday night game. The Rams and the New York Giants. Well, the Giants were out of it early because their quarterback, Jackson Dart, was out of it early. Went down with a knee injury, and they just couldn't manufacture any kind of offense. The Rams won it 28-6. Now, for Dart, it's believed he suffered a sprained MCL. Now, considering the alternatives, that is really good news. He can bounce back from that, they think, quicker than anything else, and he should be able to play again sometime this season. They'll do an MRI this morning and get some specifics on that. Now, the Rams will meet the Broncos on Sunday night. Bronco head coach Sean Payton said there might be a chance that running backs J.K. Dobbins and R.J. Harvey could play against the Rams. Both are out with hamstrings. Dobbins got hurt in the win over Jacksonville. College football news. Air Force football team has talked for the last couple of weeks about starting faster on offense. They'll be back on the field after this bye week this Saturday. They take on the 1-2 Nevada Wolfpack. That'll be Saturday night at 8:30, and you'll hear it live here on 740 KVOR. NHL preseason hockey. Winnipeg beat the Colorado Avalanche last night. Final score 3-1. College basketball. Air Force opened fall camp Monday under new head coach Joe Crispin, who promises a very up-tempo style both offensively and defensively as well. The Falcons season opener Monday, November 2nd at Wright State. NBA basketball news. The Nuggets have signed former first-round pick Cam Whitmore. He's a three-year NBA vet. He was taken with the 20th pick in round one out of Villanova in 2023. 622 at Colorado, 740 KVOR. Colorado Springs police are looking for a hit-and-run suspect, and a homicide investigation continues, and there are some grisly details about the discovery of human remains this past weekend at a home in the Springs. Details at 6:30 on KVOR.
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5: Yesterday on Wall Street was actually a pretty good day. The Dow was up 366 points. The NASDAQ also up big, nearly 600 points. It was up 599. The S&P 500 was up some 114 points. The markets right now, they're up slightly, it looks like. Dow futures are up 200 points. S&P and NASDAQ futures are pretty much flat. U.S. futures trimmed earlier losses after Iran reportedly offered to reopen the Strait of Hormuz within 7 days. That news drove crude oil prices lower, but the news has not been independently verified, and we have not heard much since that initial story came out. Oil prices, well, global benchmark Brent crude down to $98.92 per barrel. U.S. crude down 2% at $93.50 a barrel. Down is good. 623 at 740 KVOR. You've heard.

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5: Which one on X, Jim?
4: This is pretty interesting. This is from Rachel.
5: Okay, Rachel.
4: We don't know who Rachel is.
5: No, it's Rachel.
4: Rachel says the following. A little concerning, I would think. Rachel says, I could never work at a zoo. One bad day, I'm opening every gate. Okay.
5: That's a good. That's funny. Yes.
4: Please put her on the do not hire list if you don't mind. My gosh. Okay. Thanks, Rachel. Ooh.
5: Yeah. You know. Sometimes. You know. Those. We all have those days.
4: Oh my God. Yeah. Oh, bite your tongue. You're right. And we welcome astronomical fall tonight. At 6:05.
5: 6:05. It's going to feel chilly today, from what I understand you were saying in the weather.
4: Not mid to upper 70s.
5: No, okay. That's not bad then. Okay.
4: That's all right.
5: So I guess technically today is the first day of fall, but it's also the last full day of summer, too.
4: I think that you can look at it that way.
5: Yeah.
4: Sure.
5: Okay. So, okay, we're good.
4: All right. You're all right with
5: yeah.
4: that?
5: Yeah. Yeah, I'm better now.
4: You're struggling with that a little bit.
5: Yeah, I'm mourning
4: you?
5: The loss of summer.
4: I know you were. I saw you pacing the hallway, muttering under your breath. I had no idea. Here's Sean in the KVOR Traffic Center.
5: Well, we do have that crash there, northbound Tejon at I-25. Causing a little bit of slowing through there. Also, we're seeing a heavier volume out east there at Highway 24 out by Meridian. It's picking up at northbound Powers at InterQuest, and also heavier volume over at still Mesa Ridge at I-25 going into Fort Carson Gate 20. I'm Sean Martinez as traffic.
4: Kevin Bloomberg with the 11 Alert team at KKTV with your KVOR weather forecast. Partly cloudy. Mild today, highs will be in the mid to upper 70s, much like yesterday, which was just delightful. Currently 56 at 740 KVOR.
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4: And good morning. It's 6:30 at Colorado 740 KVOR. I'm Jim Arthur. In the news on this Tuesday morning, arrest papers and a homicide investigation detail what may have happened to a man found dead in a home in the spring Saturday on Tappan Drive. 62-year-old Sheldon Wilson, better known as Shelley, is charged with second-degree murder and abuse of a corpse after she and her daughter reported the man's death Saturday at police headquarters. KKTV 11 News anchor Adam Acheson with some grisly details.
6: She told officers she found the man dead on March 17th, the morning after his birthday. Police say they then found the victim's body in bags inside black totes. According to the documents, Wilson told police she found the man unresponsive on his bed and that she didn't remember what happened back in March. The papers also say that according to testimony from the victim's sister, Wilson has a history of hurting the victim when she was drunk.
4: To balance the budget, the city of Colorado Springs put in 5 unpaid days for city workers. And now the Springs chief financial officer, Sheree McDaniel, says sales tax revenue is better than expected, and she is suggesting that the city eliminate one of those 5 furlough days, which is coming up in November. Sales tax collections, good. Her numbers show sales tax revenue could be $9 million more than had been expected. In August alone, sales tax was up 11%. Now, because of budget cuts, those city workers had to take those 5 furlough days. They've taken 4 so far. City Council would have to vote to revise the budget to allow city employees to get paid for that day, which is scheduled for November 25th. Colorado Springs police still searching for a hit-and-run driver. A vehicle-pedestrian crash in the 3800 block of East Galley Road last night. A pedestrian hit by a car going westbound on Galley. That car kept going. Authorities say the victim suffered significant injuries. Galley was closed late last night between Academy and Potter Drive, but has since reopened. 6:32 at Colorado 740 KVOR. A farmer who lives southeast of Calhoun is out almost $20,000 after ordering a backhoe that was never delivered. The Denver Channel reporting Stephen Hunt ordered that backhoe after his son found a site on the internet offering the equipment. He wants to build a log cabin. He was instructed to send the money by the way of a wire transfer. He did, and that backhoe never arrived. And the Federal Trade Commission looking into this, they say it's very difficult to get money back once it has been sent by wire. In other news on Colorado 740 KVOR, police say somebody purposely shut off the main oxygen supply at UC Health's University of Colorado Hospital back on September 3rd. Someone climbed a fence early that morning, reached the storage area where the oxygen system is, and turned it off. Alarms went off, alerting nursing staff to those dropping oxygen levels. They went to a secondary system. No patients were hurt. Police on the UC Hospital campus believe they do have a suspect, but they've not made an arrest. They do say they do not believe the suspect is a hospital employee, but they haven't said anything else. KVOR News Time, 6:34. We'll look at traffic and weather together. That's coming up next.
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5: Well, so far everything looking pretty good this morning here in the Springs. Had that one crash. This is going to be northbound Tejon approaching I-25. Looks like it's in the final clearing stage already. We do have Highway 24 and 94 backed up at Mark Scheffel, and also Highway 24 out east there up at Meridian starting to see backups, as well as Judge Orr. I'm Sean Martinez. This traffic.
15: KVOR weather from the 11 Alert team at KKTV and Kevin Blomberg, who says partly cloudy skies, a day much like yesterday. We still have that chance of rain in the forecast. Highs in Colorado Springs will be in the mid to upper 70s, more of the same on Wednesday. And then it looks like the best chance of rain for us will be Thursday, and it will be a cooler day with highs only around 70 degrees. So look forward to that as we make our way into fall. 56 degrees at 740 KVOR. KVOR News Time 638. We start our deep dive this morning with news on President Trump. He's in New York City. He will speak this morning at the United Nations General Assembly. Fox reporter Lucas Tomlinson has this update.
16: He's going to be addressing nearly 130 world leaders and millions around the world, with the goal, among many, is to end the Iran war. Ending that war is a goal that so far has proved elusive. Treasury Secretary Scott Bessent was meeting with Chinese officials at J.P. Morgan ahead of the big state visit in Washington, laying the groundwork, talking about trade, talking about AI. Iran is not just the only war that President Trump wants to end. It's also Russia's war on Ukraine. We heard from Ukrainian President Volodymyr Zelensky. He says he's very excited to meet with President Trump.
15: Mr. Trump will also be meeting with the Chinese premier, but that will be in Washington later this week. Now, back to Iran. They're responding to the president's latest statements about the war in the Middle East.
17: Iran's Revolutionary Guard is warning it will, quote, change the geography of the war if the U.S. escalates the conflict. An IRGC spokesman says the war is not over and Iran could change its weapons, tactics, and targets as needed. President Trump last week ordered the Pentagon to prepare strikes against Iran-backed Houthi rebels in Yemen following a phone call from Saudi Crown Prince Mohammed bin Salman. But Trump told Fox on Sunday he's decided to hold off in order to give time for diplomacy to work. The president also recently said he was considering whether to annihilate Iran. He will address the U.N. General Assembly Tuesday. Tom Rigotti, Fox News.
15: More now on that shooting over the weekend. A Venezuelan national was shot during an ICE operation in Texas on Sunday. He's out of the hospital, but he's also in ICE custody.
18: DHS says the 28-year-old illegal immigrant, who was the subject of a final removal order, was shot during immigration action in Austin Sunday, with Latin American civil rights group LULAC and its president Ramon Palomares calling on Congress
19: to create a body outside of DHS, outside of ICE, and outside of the Department of Justice, with the power to investigate every use of force by immigration agents.
18: ICE has said the shooting occurred during a foot chase. Homeland Security Investigations, with assistance from the FBI, says it's leading the investigation, with separate probes by the Texas Rangers and Austin Police. Jeff Manasso.
15: 641 at Colorado 740. KVOR. Hey, you've got a chance to see these guys in concert coming up Friday night. The Spinners, along with the Commodores, they will be live at Ford Amphitheater. We've got another four-pack of tickets. We're giving away four packs of tickets all this week to the big show Friday night in Colorado Springs. 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It's coming up on Colorado 740 KVOR.
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28: So does your neighborhood have what it takes to help you live to be 100? Here are the factors associated with a longer life, according to Washington State University. First, your neighborhood should be easily walkable. Studies show that the more access you have to parks, restaurants, and shops that are within walking distance, the longer you're likely to live, because that encourages you to be more active, which boosts your overall health. It also helps if your neighbors are all different ages. Researchers found a strong correlation between so-called mixed-age communities and living a longer life. It's because different generations expose you to a variety of social opportunities. It helps satisfy your brain's craving for novelty. So the more diverse your community's age range, the less likely you'll feel out of touch and alone, and the longer you will likely live. I'm John Tesh with today's Intelligence for Your Life Minute.
30: Get off my lawn!
4: 647. Sorry, I couldn't help myself. At 740 KVOR. I don't have any restaurants or shops that I can walk to, no. But it is a very walkable neighborhood. A lot of dogs.
5: Yeah.
4: A lot of people walk. We do have some age variance throughout the neighborhood, so right. That's good as well.
5: Yeah. You know, I think that in bigger metropolis, you know, like Denver or stuff like we have places where you can go walk to places like that are a little bit easier to kind of accomplish that, unlike, you know, here in the Springs, we're more neighborhood related.
4: Unless you're living like smack downtown.
5: Right, right.
4: Yeah, so that's true.
5: It kind of makes it a little bit difficult to do some of the stuff he was saying. But overall, though, I think he's right.
4: Okay.
5: Yeah.
4: Glad you gave him your stamp of approval. Here's Sean.
5: Like he cares.
4: Well, he does. Here's Sean. And the K, it's coming from you in the KVOR Traffic Center.
5: We do have heavier volume this morning in the usual spots over on Powers from pretty much Bradley Road all the way up to InterQuest, I-25 northbound. Starting to see heavy volume from South Academy up to the MLK. Southbound lanes picking up around Briargate down to Guard of the Gods. And Briargate Parkway at Voyager is backed up now going toward the interstate. I'm Sean Martinez with traffic.
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0: Increasing sunshine this morning, but clouds will return this afternoon with a few isolated showers and storms, especially later into the afternoon and evening. Slightly warmer temperatures, highs in the mid to upper 70s. With the KKTV 11 Alert Weather, I'm meteorologist Kevin Bloomberg.
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4: Sports on KVOR 651. College football. Air Force will meet with the press today. They're coming off their bye week. A week in which Air Force said they needed to work on starting faster offensively. This in the wake of that loss to North Dakota State coming up a couple of weeks ago. Next up for the Falcons, they head out to Reno, Nevada. They take on the Nevada Wolfpack, who are 1-2 on the season. They lost this week to Middle Tennessee. Nevada turned the ball over 3 times in that game, and they lost by 7. Kickoff on Saturday night, 8:30. We'll have it for you live here on Colorado 740 KVOR. NFL Monday Night Football, the Rams bested the Giants 28-6. The Giants lost quarterback Jackson Dart to a knee injury. And if you saw the play, it looked like he was out for the season. But it sounds like he may have avoided the worst. The best possible news, he has a sprained MCL. That's what they believe right now. They'll do an MRI later this morning. Now, if he does, they think there's a chance he can come back and play this season. Denver Bronco head coach Sean Payton indicated that running backs J.K. Dobbins and R.J. Harvey, both out with hamstring injuries, have a chance to play against the Rams when Los Angeles comes to Denver on Sunday night. NHL preseason hockey, Winnipeg beat the Colorado Avalanche. Final score was 3-1. College basketball, Air Force opened fall camp Monday under new head coach Joe Crispin. He promises an up-tempo style, both on offense and defensively as well. Falcons open the season on the road Monday, November 2nd at Wright State. 6:53 at Colorado 740 KVOR. Colorado Springs police are looking for a hit-and-run driver. And the city says all of a sudden, Sales tax revenues look better than anticipated. We'll talk about that in 7 minutes on KVOR.
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3: This is Bloomberg Money Minute. Meta's new artificial intelligence agent, Muse, has quickly risen to the top of the mobile app charts. Muse lets people create customized AI agents, tools that can be sent out to the web to complete digital tasks on a user's behalf. Signs of Muse's early success sent semiconductor stocks soaring yesterday. The tech-heavy NASDAQ led the gains, jumping 1.3%. This morning, we're seeing a bit of a pullback. S&P futures are down 6 points. Dow futures are little changed. President Trump is set to address the United Nations General Assembly later today, with traders watching for a possible meeting with his Iranian counterpart. And Hyundai is making some big changes in a push to catch up in the race to perfect self-driving cars. The automaker is overhauling its autonomous driving business after years of slow progress and lagging behind rivals such as Tesla. The company aims to roll out upgraded driver assistance features by 2028. Courtney Donahoe, Bloomberg Radio.
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4: 657 now at Colorado 740, KVOR, traffic and weather together. Heading out on the roads, here's Sean Martinez.
5: Looks like we have a newer crash coming in here, northbound Powers. This will be approaching, looks like, Research on the shoulder. It's not causing traffic issues there. We do have heavier volume south of there, though. Woodman from Powers over to I-25 starting to pick up, as well as I-25 northbound around South Academy. I'm Sean Martinez in traffic.
4: KVOR, we're from the 11 Alert Team at KKTV. Partly cloudy, mild highs today in the mid to upper 60s. But Kevin Bloomberg has now updated that extended forecast tomorrow. This was Sean, Sean was talking about. Tomorrow, only a high of around 70 with a chance of rain, and mid to upper 60s, it looks like, on Thursday. Our best chance of rain. 57 at KVOR.
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4: 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Good morning. I'm Jim Arthur. Arrest papers detailed specifics of a homicide investigation by Springs Police that began Saturday with the discovery of human remains in a home in the 4000 block of Tappan Drive. It all began when two women walked into the police operations center saying a man they knew was dead. The two women were 62-year-old Shelley Wilson and her daughter. The man was Wilson's boyfriend. Now, according to Wilson, he'd been dead since March. Police were familiar with that home because they were called to it 18 times in the last 2 years on reports that Wilson was abusing her boyfriend. She told police she would do bad things to the man while drunk. She said she came home one day in March after his birthday and found him dead. She told police she dismembered his body and put the remains in totes and trash bags. Police found those totes and trash bags Saturday. Wilson is charged with second-degree murder and tampering with a corpse. In a report Monday to Colorado Springs City Council, Springs Chief Financial Officer Sheree McDaniel said the city of Colorado Springs has seen an upswing in sales tax dollars. Her numbers show sales tax revenue could be $9 million more than had been expected. Sales tax collected in August was 11% higher than 1 year ago. And McDaniel is now suggesting that the Springs should eliminate one of the 5 furlough days originally scheduled for this year. Because of budget cuts, city workers had to take those 5 furlough days without pay, to help balance the budget. City Council would have to vote to revise the budget to allow city employees to get paid for that day. Colorado Springs police responding to a hit-and-run accident Monday night, a vehicle versus pedestrian crash in the 3800 block of East Galley Road. A car going west on Galley hit a pedestrian and then kept going. Authorities say the victim suffered significant injuries. No word on a description of that vehicle. A farmer southeast of Calhoun is out $20,000 after ordering a backhoe that was never delivered.
13: Stephen Hunt ordered the backhoe. He wants to build a log cabin on his property, and he needed the equipment. His son found a site on the internet offering that equipment for sale. He was instructed to send the money by way of a wire transfer. He did, but the backhoe never arrived. The Federal Trade Commission is investigating. They say it's difficult to get money back once it has been sent by wire. El Paso County deputies arrested a man who's accused of breaking into a home late last week. A neighbor saw someone crawl through a window of a home in the 15,000 block of East Highway 24. That neighbor called deputies who surrounded the residence. The suspected burglar, identified as 36-year-old James Williams, who has a long criminal record. He refused deputies' orders to leave the house. They went in. They persuaded him to give up by the means of non-lethal weapons and a canine officer. He's facing several charges, including second-degree burglary, resisting arrest, and also criminal mischief. And also in the news, two cases of toll evasion will be heard by the Colorado Supreme Court. In both cases, drivers improperly entered express toll lanes, but they still wound up paying the toll charge. The Colorado Transportation Investment Office fined both drivers $75 for getting into those lanes at non-designated areas, but both drivers appealed, saying they paid the initial toll for being in the lanes to begin with and should not have to pay the fine. 704 at Colorado 740 KVOR. 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
13: 707, Colorado 740, KVOR. Traffic and weather together from KVOR, Sean Martinez.
5: We have that crash there. Northbound Powers approaching Research. We have heavier volume as you're traveling on Circle Drive from Monterey all the way to I-25. Power starting to pick up over by Fountain Boulevard heading up toward Platt. And also southbound power is busy there at North Carefree. I'm Sean Martinez. It's traffic.
13: Thanks, Sean. KVOR.
2: 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You'll be glad you did. 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
4: Forecast from the 11 Alert team at KKTV. Partly cloudy today. Day much like yesterday's. Chance of late day showers, isolated in nature. Highs will be in the mid to upper 70s. In the Springs, 57 at KVOR. 708, we've got the notebook next.
2: 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How about seeing every brilliant shade crystal clear? 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
9: 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That's half off this Friday at 9 a.m.
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5: is the notebook.
4: Somewhat quiet Tuesday. The president made news. Remember back on Friday, he decided that CNN, along with MS Now and Politico, should be banned, in essence, from covering him at the White House. Wow. He was not very happy with them for apparently some things they reported. Well, then Monday, a decision was rendered by the pool, the White House television press pool. They cover events by the president. They do so on a rotating basis. The press pool suspended coverage ahead of Mr. Trump's trip to New York for the United Nations General Assembly. Now, the decision by the other 4 members of the TV press pool not to act as pool reporters for Trump's trip comes following
13: the news of CNN, MS Now, and Politico being banned from the White House. So the way this works on a rotating basis. So let's say it's the month of August and CNN's name comes up. So the CNN videographer and camera people and audio people will be there to follow the president and provide all that information to all the other networks to use as they see fit.
5: Correct, yes.
13: That's how that's done. And then the next month it's somebody else, maybe it's CBS and on and on and on. Well, the press pool, or the guy in charge of the press pool, interestingly enough, is a guy with Fox News. His name is Brian Boughton. He's Fox News Washington bureau chief, and he said effective today, the TV pool will not be covering events designated as pool coverage of the president. So ABC, NBC, CBS, and Fox all coming together to support CNN, MS Now, and Politico.
5: You know, and basically the reason is that they believe that the administration should not restrict a news organization because it objects to its reporting. And so that's why they've kind of gotten into solidarity and are trying to, you know, they say, okay, well, if you don't want to have them, you're not going to have any of us.
13: Yesterday, the president dedicated, I think, for lack of a better phrase, or introduced the new helipad that the helicopter lands on. You know, Air Force Copter One, whatever you call it, on the White House lawn.
5: Marine One, yeah.
13: Marine One, thank you. And he stood there and he talked, but nobody could hear him.
5: Right.
13: Because there wasn't any coverage. You could see him because News Nation was there filming.
5: Yeah.
13: But you couldn't hear him. Right. And so he talked and it was a non-event.
5: Yeah. Well, you know, he's had a battle with all news organizations one time or another.
13: And even Fox.
5: And even Fox, yeah. So I think he's just, you know, trying to say, you know, hey, maybe we ought to do a better job of reporting. And then on the other side of it, hey, you know what? This is free speech. And we should be able to, you know, report the way, you know, that we see, because we have listeners and viewers and readers who like the way we do our coverage.
13: We'll see how long this lasts.
5: Yes.
13: So this was interesting. Monday, the California Attorney General's Office announced a settlement resolving a 12-state legal challenge. You know, Paramount is merging with Warner Brothers, and a lot of states didn't like news of the merger, and including the state of Colorado, put together a legal challenge to block this merger. Well, and it was led by the California Attorney General's office. That office reached an agreement with Paramount Skydance. Now, the agreement, to me, is really one-sided. And here's what I mean by that. Now, you know, Paramount is based in California. Mm-hmm. And it would merge these two historic film studios, Paramount and Warner Brothers, along with Paramount Plus and HBO. You know them as streaming platforms. And two news organizations, CBS News and CNN, under the leadership of 43-year-old mogul David Ellison. So California Attorney General Rob Bonta was opposed to this. Other states joined in. So they have an agreement now to allow this to move forward. So the agreement is the new company pledges to release 30 films per year for the first 2 years of the deal, and then 32 films in each of the following 3 years, or pay a fee for missing that target. And they also are doing some other things related to California movie production.
5: Mm.
13: That's why I say it seems one-sided. I don't know what Colorado gets out of all of this.
5: Yeah, I think that is probably just to, you know, oppose something.
13: Just to oppose something?
5: Yeah. You know, just, well, Colorado agrees with this. So
13: they also have agreed to force the company to set aside $47.5 million in funds for people who may lose their jobs as part of any kind of reduction in force with the merger of these two behemoths.
5: And there has been talk that eventually that, you know, they may pull out of California. There's been rumblings that they're going to go somewhere else, and that would make even a huge hole for California.
13: That would be incredible. It really would be. And there's talk of them moving to Georgia, of all places.
5: That's correct. So, yeah, it's interesting. They've given them a better deal down there, I guess. So, but, yeah, interesting.
13: 6 or check it, 717 at KVOR. Traffic and weather together. Sean Martinez in the KVOR Traffic Center.
5: Well, we do have one crash this morning, and that is going to be northbound Powers over by Research. And we've got a heavier volume over off of Highway 24 out by Meridian, and also Mark Scheffel slowing down at Highway 2494. I'm Sean Martinez's traffic. This
14: from the 11 Alert Team at KKTV, here's Southern Colorado's most accurate forecast on KVOR.
0: Increasing sunshine this morning, but clouds will return this afternoon with a few isolated showers and storms, especially later into the afternoon and evening. Slightly warmer temperatures, highs in the mid to upper 70s. With the KKTV 11 Alert Weather, I'm meteorologist Kevin Bloomberg.
13: And Kevin has revised the forecast a few days out. Tomorrow, only around 70.

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4: 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Bronco head coach Sean Payton indicated running backs J.K. Dobbins and R.J. Harvey, both out with hamstring injuries, could play maybe Sunday night against the Los Angeles Rams. Rams won last night. They beat the New York Giants in Monday Night Football 28-6. College football, Air Force says they've got to get off to a faster start on offense if they want to have better success. They're going to try that out against Nevada Saturday night in Reno at 8:30 on 740 KVOR. Hockey, Winnipeg beat the Colorado Avalanche last night in preseason play 3-1. College basketball, Air Force opened its fall camp under its new head coach, Joe Crispin, on Monday. Their season opener, Monday, November 2nd at Wright State. And you'll hear it here on KVOR 722. We've got the news on the way at 7:30, looking for a hit-and-run driver. And sales tax revenues are up in Colorado Springs, and that's a good thing. We'll talk about that in 8 minutes on 740.
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4: We take a look at Wall Street on Colorado's 740 KVOR. Stock futures right now are a little changed. Following a rally yesterday, it was driven by stocks tied to artificial intelligence. And we saw big moves by AI shares throughout the day yesterday. And we also saw oil prices dropping just a bit. Oil prices dropping slightly. Brent crude futures down 1%, $98.92 a barrel. U.S. crude futures down 2% at $93.50 a barrel. 724 at Colorado 740 KVOR.
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4: 7:25 at KVOR, sometime between now and 8, another chance to win 4 tickets to see the Commodores and the Spinners live in concert at Ford Amphitheater Saturday night, or check it, Friday night here in Colorado Springs. Saturday night, I'll be in Reno. Friday night, I'll be in a Reno hotel working on notes, wishing I was at Ford Amphitheater.
5: And I'll be sitting there dancing to the Congress.
4: I know you will. Just leave me alone. Stop that. So this is interesting, and these things kind of go by the wayside at times, and you need something like what we're about to do to kind of bring it back into focus. Things that were supposed to be huge and then totally flopped and fizzled out, and things like that. You know, there were times when maybe a new product was introduced and people said, oh, this is going to be great. Oh, this is all the rage. It's amazing. It's unbelievable. And then it quietly faded into the ether, and we haven't heard of it since.
5: Well, of course, you know, remember how we all watched back in 1985, Back to the Future, hoverboards were supposed to be the big thing, and yeah, they just never happened. They just kind of went by the wayside, those hoverboards.
4: They may still come back one day, though. I'm serious, because now you have the scooters that all the kids ride that are electronic.
5: Yeah, that's true. They're battery-operated now, so we'll see.
4: We'll see. Curved TVs.
5: Yeah, you know, I never got that. I always thought it was just a little bit odd having a curved TV, but they never came to fruition. The Crystal Pepsi, remember that?
4: I do remember Crystal Pepsi.
5: It was kind of like a 7-Up, but with that meets a cola. It was a, I don't know what it was, but
4: well, neither did the rest of the public, and that's why it went. Remember the Segway?
5: Oh yeah, the looks like a little. I remember seeing in a Paul Blart movie. He rode it all the
4: mall
5: time.
4: Mall Cop.
5: Mall Cop, yes. Paul Blart Mall Cop, yes. He rode that during in the mall. That's what a Segway is.
4: Well, you know what? Our superintendent of our building, the guy in charge of our building, still rides that around. Did you know that?
5: I did not know that.
4: He rides that around the building because it's so big. How about that?
5: That's
4: smart. So they haven't totally gone away.
5: Yeah.
4: Other things, Google Plus. Yeah, you still have Google. Yeah. Zima.
5: Yeah, Zima.
4: 3D movies and... Number one, ephemeral tattoos. Explain what that is.
5: There are tattoos that are meant to fade after like 9 months or so, and I guess that trend faded as well.
4: That's right. Well, you know what the trend is now? A lot of people are getting tattoos removed.
5: There are. You know, people, you know, were in love back there in the early days, and then they fell out of love, and now they've got their name on their self. And
4: I got to get Sarah's name off my elbow. 727. Here's Sean in the KVOR Traffic Center.
5: We do have that one crash. Northbound Powers. This is approaching Research on the shoulder. But it is starting to see the backups now. Also, we got Highway 94 and 24 busy there at Mark Scheffel. Highway 24 out by Meridian's backed up. And I-25 southbound now heavy from Briargate down to Guard of the Gods. And northbound lanes heavy from Mesa Ridge all the way up through to Fillmore. I'm Shel Martinez. It's traffic.
4: KVOR weather from the 11 Alert Team at KKTV. A day much like yesterday. Partly cloudy, mild. Highs will be in the mid to upper 70s in Colorado Springs. Fall arrives at 6:05 tonight. Manitou with 55 degrees. And here in the Springs, we currently have 56 at 740 KVOR.
0: 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You'll be glad you did. I know I sure am.
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4: 730 at Colorado, 740 KVOR. Good morning. I'm Jim Arthur. Colorado Springs police still looking for a hit-and-run driver after an accident seriously injured a pedestrian. This was Monday night in the 3800 block of East Galley Road. A car was going west on Galley and hit that pedestrian, and then that car took off. Authorities say the victim suffered significant injuries. In other news on 740 KVOR, arrest papers and a homicide investigation detail what may have happened to a man who was found dead in a home Saturday on Tappan Drive in Colorado Springs. 62-year-old Shelley Wilson charged with second-degree murder and abuse of a corpse after she and her daughter reported the man's death Saturday to police. KKTV 11 News anchor Adam Acheson.
6: She told officers she found the man dead on March 17th, the morning after his birthday. Police say they then found the victim's body in bags inside black totes. According to the documents, Wilson told police she found the man unresponsive on his bed and that she didn't remember what happened back in March. The papers also say that according to testimony from the victim's sister, Wilson has a history of hurting the victim when she was drunk.
4: KVOR News Time, now 7:31. In a report Monday to Colorado Springs City Council about sales tax revenue, Chief Financial Officer Sheree McDaniel said that the city has seen an upswing in sales tax dollars. Her numbers show tax revenue could be $9 million more than had been expected. Matter of fact, in August, sales tax collected 11% higher than August of 2025. McDaniel went on to suggest that Colorado Springs should eliminate one of the 5 furlough days originally scheduled for this year. Because of budget woes, city workers were going to have to take 5 unpaid furlough days to help balance the budget. City Council would have to vote to revise the budget to allow city employees to get paid for that day. They haven't decided just yet what they're going to do. El Paso County deputies arresting a man accused of breaking into a home last Friday. A neighbor saw somebody crawl through a window of a house in the 15,000 block of East Highway 24. They called deputies who surrounded the residence. The suspected burglar, identified as 36-year-old James Williams, who has a long criminal record, he refused deputies' orders to leave the house. They went in using non-lethal means and a canine officer, and Williams was persuaded to give himself up. He's facing several charges, including second-degree burglary, resisting arrest, and also criminal mischief. 7:33 at Colorado, 740 KVOR. 2 cases of toll evasion will be heard by the Colorado Supreme Court. In both cases, drivers improperly entered express toll lanes, but would wind up nonetheless paying the toll charge. The Colorado Transportation Investment Office fined both drivers $75 for getting into the lanes at non-designated areas, but the drivers are appealing, saying that they paid the initial toll for being in the lanes and that should be enough, and they shouldn't have to pay the fine. 7:33 at Colorado, 740 KVOR. Traffic and weather together next.
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5: So that crash there, northbound Power is approaching Research. Very heavy volume southbound Mark Scheffel at Highway 24. Also Platt backed up at Murray and I-25. Heavy volume around South Academy all the way up through to Fillmore. And on the west side, Highway 24 busy from Manitou to I-25. I'm Sean Martinez's traffic.
0: 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You'll be glad you did. I know I sure am.
4: 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Partly cloudy today. Sunshine and clouds mixed. Warm. Highs will be in the mid to upper 70s. 56 at Colorado 740 KVOR. KVOR News Time, 7:38. Our deep dive this morning, President Trump speaking this morning at the United Nations General Assembly. Fox reporter Lucas Tomlinson begins our deep dive coverage.
13: He's going to be addressing nearly 130 world leaders and millions around the world with the goal, among many, is to end the Iran war. Ending that war is a goal that so far has proved elusive. Treasury Secretary Scott Bessent was meeting with Chinese officials at J.P. Morgan ahead of the big state visit in Washington, laying the groundwork, talking about trade, talking about AI. Iran is not just the only war that President Trump wants to end. It's also Russia's war on Ukraine. We heard from Ukrainian President Volodymyr Zelensky. He says he's very excited to meet with President Trump.
4: Iran has been responding to the president's latest statements about the war in the Middle East. Here's Fox reporter Tom Rigotti with more.
14: Iran's Revolutionary Guard is warning it will, quote, change the geography of the war if the U.S. escalates the conflict. An IRGC spokesman says the war is not over and Iran could change its weapons, tactics, and targets as needed. President Trump last week ordered the Pentagon to prepare strikes against Iran-backed Houthi rebels in Yemen following a phone call from Saudi Crown Prince Mohammed bin Salman. But Trump told Fox on Sunday he's decided to hold off in order to give time for diplomacy to work. The president also recently said he was considering whether to annihilate Iran. He will address the UN General Assembly Tuesday. Tom Rigotti, Fox News.
4: And also in the news, two small, privately owned Colorado water utilities were breached by foreign hackers. This was back in August. Denver Fox 31 reporter Anna Kuhn has that story.
15: A spokesperson for Governor Jared Polis says in August, two Colorado water utility systems were breached by foreign hackers, changing equipment settings, disabling remote access and alarms, and altering pump cycles. The spokesperson says the incidents were quickly addressed by the private utilities, which serve fewer than 200 people, and that water quality and treatment processes were not impacted. But Melissa Grove with Aurora Water says it's a threat that water utilities across the state are constantly aware of. The breach in Colorado comes as the EPA says high-profile attacks have targeted more than 100 drinking and wastewater systems across 12 states just this year.
4: The president's speech, by the way, to the United Nations and the UN General Assembly, expected to begin approximately at 7:55 this morning. The president has a very busy week. He is going to meet with, as you've heard, Volodymyr Zelensky of Ukraine, Benjamin Netanyahu of Israel, and also with China's premier at a state dinner in Washington later this week. So a lot going on for President Trump. 7:41 at Colorado 7:40 KVOR. Here we go. Four tickets. Friday night. And the music is right. The Commodores. The Spinners. Ford Amphitheater. I got four tickets. Who wants them? Caller 5-719-715-0740. You're going to that concert. 719-715-0740. Caller 5 wins them from 740 KVOR.
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21: Why the hell am I back in A-ball?
19: And an up-and-coming pitcher named Nuke LaLouche.
22: I knew it. You're trying to seduce me.
19: But do you remember who played Nuke?
22: 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I got a 911 with a quadraphonic Blaupunkt.
19: Who played Nuke LaLouche in Bull Durham?
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19: Who played Nuke LaLouche in Bull Durham?
26: Ebby Calvin LaLouche. Big club's got 100 grand in him.
27: He's got $1 million arm, but a 5 cent head.
19: This classic flick about life in the minor leagues featured Susan Sarandon as a woman with a passion for baseball and baseball players. Kevin Costner as a has-been catcher, and the fireballing Nuke LaLouche, Tim Robbins.
28: Nuke, you got it all wrong. And there's no relationship between sex and baseball. Ask Crash.
22: I did.
28: And what did he say? He
22: said if I give in to you, I'll start losing again.
19: If your answer was Tim Robbins, then you struck out today's pop quiz. Class dismissed.
4: 745, Colorado 740, KVOR. We start with our leader, Sean Martinez. Your answer, please.
5: I got that one correct.
4: You did?
5: Yep.
4: I missed it.
5: Oh.
4: Never saw the movie.
5: You never saw Bull Durham? That's a sports movie.
4: You never saw Shawshank Redemption.
5: Yeah, good point, yeah.
4: Every time you say that to me, I'm going to throw it right back at you.
5: Yeah, you okay. Shut me up, yep.
4: Anonymous had the first name right, but did not give us the full name.
5: Oh, he just said Tim.
4: He said Tim, and then he said something after that. And now he's coming in with the correct answer. So we'll have to take that under advisement whether that's accurate enough. I don't know if he's giving us the correct answer because he heard the correct answer or if he guessed it late.
5: Yeah, well, we'll give it to him because he did have the first name in there. He maybe just pushed send instead of. So we'll get that one.
4: All right, the board has ruled that Anonymous got that correctly. Air Force Troy with a big win today. He guessed Tim Robbins correctly.
5: Okay, I figured he'd get that one.
4: And why is that?
5: Because, you know, he just has, you know, I noticed this, he's on par with a lot of the movies that I watch, too, so. Except he's saying Shawshank Redemption, not me.
4: Do you know what that tells me, though?
5: What's that?
4: If he's on par with that,
5: yeah.
4: Two guys with bad taste. 747.
5: Yeah, and look at the leaderboard.
4: Well, touche, my friend, touche. Yeah. I had to get that in. I'm sorry.
5: Yeah, I know you did.
4: I'm sorry. Just you open the door, brother. I'm going to step in. Okay? No one else but me may laugh, but I'm going to laugh. So 3 out of 4 got that correct today. Good job, fellas. And Jim Arthur once again settling into third place.
5: Yeah.
4: Falling behind further from second place. And hearing some noise from fourth place.
5: That's right.
4: I know. Here's Sean Martinez of the KVOR Traffic Center.
5: Well, we have a crash northbound. Powers approaching Research. Also, a stall vehicle northbound Lexington. This will be between Woodman and Briargate Boulevard. We also have a crash if you're heading up to Denver, northbound I-25 approaching Happy Canyon. And that's blocking a right lane there. And just very heavy volume throughout the city, especially on I-25 between Briargate and Mesa Ridge in both directions. I'm Sean Martinez's traffic.
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6: Increasing sunshine this morning, but clouds will return this afternoon with a few isolated showers and storms, especially later into the afternoon and evening. Slightly warmer temperatures, highs in the mid to upper 70s. With the KKTV 11 Alert Weather, I'm meteorologist Kevin Bloomberg.
4: 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KVOR News Time 748, and we want to wish congratulations and send congratulations to Sharon Wall. Sharon was our fifth caller. Sharon's got four tickets to the Commodores and to the Spinners. She said her husband will go nuts. He's a huge Commodores fan. 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
4: KVOR Sports 751. The Broncos say there's a chance it might sound like that running backs J.K. Dobbins and R.J. Harvey could play against the L.A. Rams on Sunday. Dobbins went out with an injury. Harvey missed the game against Jacksonville with that hamstring injury. Now, the Broncos and Rams meet Sunday night in Denver. The Rams played last night. They beat the Giants 28-6. Boy, Giant fans, I feel for you. They lose quarterback Jackson Dart early in the game to a knee injury. And if you saw the injury, you thought, that's it, he's done for the year. Not so fast, my friends. It's believed now that he's got a sprained MCL. That's the best possible news versus what could have occurred with the knee. They'll do an MRI today and get more specifics, but if it is a sprained MCL, they think there's a chance he will come back and play this season. College football, Air Force, and Nevada. They will meet in Reno tomorrow night. Falcons coming off the bye last week. 8:30 kick on 740 KVOR. Falcons 1-1. The Wolfpack 1-2. Hockey, exhibition hockey. Winnipeg over the Avs last night. 3-1 north of the border. College basketball, Air Force has started fall camp. First day of practice yesterday under new head coach Joe Crispin. I promise you, they are going to run and gun, and they're going to get after it defensively like you have not seen before. This should be a fun season. That season opener on the road, Monday, November 2nd, we'll be there at Wright State and have it for you on 740 KVOR. KVOR News Time, 7:53. We've got the news coming up at 8 o'clock. Up next, how's Wall Street doing? The president, of course, in New York, and Wall Street certainly does react to major news headlines, and we'll see what the markets are up to coming up next on Colorado 740 KVOR.
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4: Wall Street on a Tuesday morning. The Dow down 46 points, and the Dow is about ready to drop below the 52,000-point mark. The S&P 500 is flat this morning. The NASDAQ is up 100 points. The NASDAQ was up huge on Monday. The NASDAQ sitting right now at 27,222 points. That's your business update on KVOR 757. How's traffic? Here's KVOR Sean Martinez.
5: We have a crash northbound Powers approaching Research. Also a stalled vehicle northbound Lexington between Woodman and Briar Gate Boulevard there. Also a crash South Academy at Verde Drive. And I-25, very heavy volume, southbound from Briar Gate down to Guard of the Gods. Northbound lane still heavy around South Academy and around Fillmore and Platt backed up at Murray. I'm Sean Martinez's traffic.
4: KVOR weather from the 11 Alert team at KKTV. Partly cloudy today. Late day chance of showers. Highs will be in the mid to upper 70s. Cooler tomorrow with a chance of rain and a high near 70. Tomorrow, the first full day of fall. In Colorado Springs right now. We currently have 57 at Colorado 740 KVOR. We got to go. Richard Randall following Sanjay Gupta and the news. Please be smart. Please stay safe. And don't forget more Commodore Spinners concert tickets tomorrow morning here on Colorado 740 KVOR.
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4: 8 o'clock at 740 KVOR. Good morning, I'm Jim Arthur. The latest now on that homicide investigation after Colorado Springs police found the remains of a man in a home Saturday on Tappan Drive in the spring. 62-year-old Shelley Wilson charged with second-degree murder and abuse of a corpse after she and her daughter reported the man's death Saturday to police. KKTV 11 News anchor Adam Acheson.
11: She told officers she found the man dead on March 17th, the morning after his birthday. Police say they then found the victim's body in bags inside black totes. According to the documents, Wilson told police she found the man unresponsive on his bed and that she didn't remember what happened back in March. The papers also say that according to testimony from the victim's sister, Wilson has a history of hurting the victim when she was drunk.
4: Colorado Springs police looking for a hit-and-run driver after an accident Monday night, a vehicle-pedestrian crash in the 3800 block of East Galley. A car going west on Galley hit a pedestrian and then kept going. We don't have a description of the vehicle. Authorities say the victim suffered significant injuries. In a report Monday to Colorado Springs City Council, Springs Fire Chief Financial Officer, or Springs Chief Financial Officer, Sheree McDaniel, said the city has seen an upswing in sales tax dollars. Her numbers show sales tax revenue could be $9 million more than had been expected. In August alone, sales tax collections up 11% from 1 year ago. And McDaniel is now suggesting that Colorado Springs eliminate one of the 5 furlough days originally scheduled for this year. Because of budget cuts, city workers had to take furlough days to help balance the budget. City Council would have to vote to revise the budget to allow city employees to get paid for that day. KVOR weather from the 11 Alert Team at KKTV. Partly cloudy, slight chance of rain, highs in the mid to upper 70s. 58 at KVOR. I'm Jim Arthur. Stay connected to KVOR News on the hour, on the half, and when it breaks on AM 740, KVOR, and KVOR.com.
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5: We have crashes there. Northbound Power is near Research. Also, stall northbound Lexington between Woodman and Briargate Boulevard. And also, we've got a crash South Academy at Verde Drive. Very heavy volume on the interstate this morning from Mesa Ridge all the way up through to Fillmore. Southbound lanes busy. Briargate down to Guard of the Gods and Powers at InterQuest. I'm Sean Martinez's traffic.
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31: All right. We're going to have some things that are for today only, some things that carry over a bit, some things that, well, they're the beginning of more of a series of reports and guests talking about something. And let me give some clarity to all of that. We're going to keep a close eye on the president. And as I said yesterday, this is a president who is doing so much just in 1 week, right? He's going to be meeting with the leaders of France and China. Netanyahu is going to be here. Trump's going to be addressing the United Nations. We have the whole Greenland thing. And you really think if Kamala Harris or Joe Biden had been the president, any of this would be going on? Can you just imagine? Imagine if Harris sat down, or Biden, sat down to have a discussion with any of these leaders. Zelensky will be one of them this week as well. What a joke it would have been. When I say sometimes that, you know, they're laughing at us, they'd be laughing at the entire United States of America. Oh, they elected this person who can't even remember anything, can't even talk. We dodged the bullet. So we'll keep a close eye on that. I'd like to start today, and we probably won't have time to finish it, but I'd like to start today on the face of the GOP and the face of the Democrats. And now it's not a resting face. It's just a regular face that would be a profile face. I put together a small list, and let me tell you, as soon as I ask myself, because I do talk to myself, Richard, so who do you think is the face of the GOP? Okay. Who do you think the face of the Democrat Party is? Okay. You know that nobody jumps out from either one of these lists, and not much from the Republican side at all. Let me throw these names out there, but probably the best thing is for you just top of your head. Okay, as soon as you said that, Richard, I thought of. And it could be somebody a little bit more from the past. It could be somebody, you know, who is not an elected official, but somebody who has tried to be an elected official. Let me explain. So when I put down face of the GOP, here's the list. Lauren Boebert, Jeff Crank, Victor Marks, Scott Bottoms, Barb Kirkmeyer, Heidi Ganahl, Wayne Williams, John Southers, Greg Lopez, Dave Williams, Bill Owens, Michael Allen, Gabe Evans, George Brockler. Noting, however, that you know you have a asterisk next to Greg Lopez because he's no longer a Republican. John Southers and Wayne Williams go back to prior times. There, you've got that there. Heidi Ganahl, and one of the reasons that you merit being on this list, I think, is because you were able to win a statewide election, which I think people are realizing now more than ever is really, really difficult. So that's my list. You've got somebody you think is the face of the GOP? Send it in. And this is the Colorado GOP. 719-715-0740. Face of the Democrats. And again, this is not any resting face that you might be thinking about, although maybe some of the people on this list would qualify. Let's go through the list. Jared Polis, John Hickenlooper, Michael Bennett, Jenna Griswold, Phil Weiser, Jessica Killen, Mike Johnston, Milot Kiros, and Jason Crow. I'll break those down a little bit as we go through the show today, and we'll be interjecting this in bits and pieces between the other subjects and topics and guests, and if need be, we'll carry that over to tomorrow. We're also going to be talking very much so with the clerk and recorder, Steve Schleicher, about post offices, the major one up there in Denver, hiring folks to keep an eye on what's going on when the ballots are going to be sent out. Now, I find that to be just interesting to begin with. And if it's anything that is going to contribute to having more secure elections in a state that I don't have much faith, especially when you have somebody like Jenna Griswold in fair elections, then I'll take it. So Steve Schleicher will be joining us. Your headline for that would be, United States Postal Service sends private guards to watch Colorado's largest postal sorting facility ahead of mail ballots going out. And we, you know, I like to check in with the clerk and recorder, no matter who it is. When it's Chuck Borman, did that. When it was Wayne Williams, we're going to do that too. So checking with Steve Schleicher from time to time, probably at least once a week as we work our way to the election, I think it's valuable. But when this story popped up, I think I saw it yesterday, I'm like, okay, that's interesting. And I don't quite understand it, to be honest with you, because, wait, so the government hired private people. Is that because they couldn't trust their own people? So what's the deal with that? And again, you know, what does the best clerk and recorder in the state of Colorado have to say about that? We'll work this in hopefully today, but if not, we'll get it in tomorrow. Colorado justices accept cases on express toll violations. Jim Arthur was talking about that earlier today. One of the shorter versions of the story would be two cases of toll evasion will be heard by the Colorado Supreme Court. In both cases, drivers improperly entered express toll lanes, but still wound up paying the toll charge. The Colorado Transportation Investment Office fined both drivers $75 for getting into those lanes at non-designated areas. Both drivers appealed, saying they should, saying that they paid the initial toll for being in the lanes and should not have to pay an extra fine. You know, for something that really should have solved a lot of problems, especially in the gap between here and Castle Rock, it has sure ended up being a pain. And does it solve all the problems? I don't know. I mean, I don't know that I have ever driven up north from Colorado Springs, going to Castle Rock, going to Denver, further north, whatever, that I haven't seen substantial backups on that gap area, and actually between here and getting up to the top of County Line Road. I thought we're going to be done with that. If everything's going fine, we are done with it. It was backed up 3 or 4 miles over the weekend I was driving. Get up there, and the accident is a rear-ender. Two cars, not a lot of damage. In fact, not enough damage even to deploy the airbags. A couple of people standing on the side of the road. 5 miles for this? I'll take your thoughts on toll roads. Finally, city is going to say that they're getting more tax revenue from sales taxes. That's good news, and I didn't anticipate that, but I don't keep a close eye on a lot of the financial stuff, needless to say. But they're thinking about canceling some of the furloughs that they had people taking, city employees taking. We'll get to that story a little bit more as well. And the name Wayne Laugesen is probably familiar to you. He used to be with the Gazette on the editorial side, and I got to tell you what, he's got newsletters and a website and, a Substack. And he is a hardworking guy who has covered a ton of different subjects. I wanted to have him on for a while. It works out today to do that. We'll be talking about all this socialism, all this communism, all of this color revolution that's going on. And the people are out there protesting just like they were with the walkout from high schools on ICE. A lot of the people there didn't seem to be in high school. What was it, GED they were working on, that they're out there trying to cause all this trouble? That's about the, you know what, you're laughing, David, but I'm thinking that's probably how a very friendly media, when it comes to the Democrats and all of these other woke issues, would probably, well, Richard, yes, you talk about all these adults there, but did you never allow that some of them may be getting their GED? Isn't that a good thing in America? Yeah, it's a good thing in America. We've got Bibi Netanyahu, and then we've got this annoys the hell out of me. So you have had Democrats kick out members of the press when they were in the White House. Now the president says, look, we got some outlets there that they're just flat out telling lies. And they are flat out telling lies. And he says, well, you know what? Maybe you're not entitled. Maybe it's not an entitlement, a God-given right for you to be in the White House, or to have an office in the White House, or to have a desk at the Pentagon, and all of those things. What's happened is there are people out there. Well, but we always had a desk at the Pentagon. I understand that, but I don't know why you deserve a desk more than they do, they do, they do. As soon as we start giving desks to everybody, we run into problems. In fact, President Trump, the only one I can remember who said, you know what, we've got all these traditional people, but why don't we bring in some of these social media folks who are covering news and put them in the press briefing room for a day, maybe for a couple of days, that they are bitching about this president when this president has been more accessible to them than anyone in my lifetime. He is willing to stop walking to the helicopter and take a few questions. He's willing to be on Air Force One, stand there. I know that Obama took a couple of questions on Air Force One. That's not what I'm talking about. I'm talking about just going through his day. He hits the brakes and he starts answering questions. Sometimes it's 5 minutes. Sometimes it's 45 minutes. And they're complaining about this. Well, it's just entitlement. They're torqued off because they don't get to have their way anymore. Sorry, those days are gone. We have Netanyahu Mamdani, Holy cow. Well, let's go ahead and do this real quickly because I think this is a pretty significant story. And you have Fox News helping us out on this. Israeli Prime Minister Benjamin Netanyahu posting a video on X attacking New York City Mayor Zohran Mamdani ahead of his visit to the Big Apple for the UN General Assembly. In the video, the Israeli leader claimed that Mamdani was inciting violence against Jews.
3: Shame on you, Mr. Mamdani. Shame on you for supporting the Hamas terrorist monsters who butchered our people. Shame on you for inciting riots against New York Jews. I'm coming to the UN. I'm going to tell the truth about our heroic soldiers, and I'm going to tell the truth about you.
31: I'll take your thoughts on that and all of the rest, 709-715-0740. Mamdani stating that the Israeli government has committed genocide in Gaza signals support for the arrest of Netanyahu after the International Criminal Court issued a warrant for Netanyahu's arrest for alleged crimes against humanity. And I know what you're saying, but Richard, that's all big national news. Why are you talking about it? You leave that stuff to Vince or something. Do you recall yesterday I was talking about how much the mayor of Denver, Mike Johnson, was bragging about hanging out with Mamdani and getting advice on how to run a city from Mamdani? What city? Oh, that's Denver, Colorado. Mile High. Short break. Queen of the Plains used to be. 719-715-0740.

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10: Increasing sunshine this morning, but clouds will return this afternoon with a few isolated showers and storms, especially later into the afternoon and evening. Slightly warmer temperatures, highs in the mid to upper 70s. With the KKTV 11 Alert Weather, I'm meteorologist Kevin Bloomberg.
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13: Richard Vandal, we are keeping a close eye on what's happening in Colorado. But also what's happening around the nation, and a couple of stories I can tell you right now. And we'll get to the specifics of these as we go forward a little bit. But other places in the United States are starting to see that there are attempts to hack into their water supply. Now, we saw that here in Colorado a while back, but this is happening in other locations. So we've got private facilities in Colorado, in addition to the ones we talked about a little bit ago, right? Two small privately owned Colorado water utilities were breached by foreign hackers in August.

0: contest. And now that story is going national. Fox TV affiliate from Denver's Fox 31, Anna Kuhn, has got the story on that.
1: A spokesperson for Governor Jared Polis says in August, two Colorado water utility systems were breached by foreign hackers, changing equipment settings, disabling remote access and alarms, and altering pump cycles. The spokesperson says the incidents were quickly addressed by the private utilities, which serve fewer than 200 people, and that water quality and treatment processes were not impacted. But Melissa Grove with Aurora Water says it's a threat that water utilities across the state are constantly aware of. The breach in Colorado comes as the EPA says high-profile attacks have targeted more than 100 drinking and wastewater systems across 12 states just this year.
0: So, a couple of things. A tag from Fox, a state said that it's currently working with national partners and is asking providers to double-check their security measures. We reported this and we talked about this on this program at least a month, maybe 2 months ago. And we actually talked with Dave Donaldson from City Council about this issue because he actually heads up the board for Colorado Springs Utilities. He talked about it's a daily occurrence of someone trying to hack into something as large as that. Why all of a sudden Fox decided that a hack with 200 would be significant? Maybe it is. Maybe if there's, you know, some way that they can hack into 200 homes that are being provided water, you can go from there. But there were also attacks that were taking place in, my memory says that it was in Minnesota. We keep a close eye on that. And I just think that there is another local connection here. And I don't know if it was brought up during the Planning Commission hearing or the City Council hearing when they are talking about that Taurus project and data centers here in Colorado. I know you and I talked about it because that's what we do. And we were talking about, okay, well, having a data center like this, does that mean that there is some kind of a risk for sabotage? Or, if, God forbid, we were ever to go to some kind of a war, one of the first things they're going to try to take out are the data centers? I think it still is to be determined, but I don't think it's a frivolous question. I don't. And certainly not frivolous to know that if our enemies, more than likely China and Iran, North Korea, maybe Russia, are seeking to hack into our water supply, that, yes, they would try to hack into our data centers as well. Common sense just tells me that. And I don't use common sense all that frequently on the program. I think you know that by now. Let me give you that list of... this is a pathetic list. Gosh, dang it. And you know, I hate to do this. I hate to ask you a question, and then I give you a bunch of hints on the answer to the question. I broke my own rule on this because it is so pathetic that I can't think of the face of the Republican Party or the face of the Democrat Party here in Colorado. So let me give you a short list again. And you actually, if you'd like to, you can say, Richard, if that person is the face of the Democrat Party in Colorado, whew, they're in trouble. Or if that person is the face of the GOP in Colorado, we're really hurt. So here's the list. Republicans, Lauren Boebert, Jeff Crank, Victor Mark, Scott Bottoms, Bart Kirkmeyer, Heidi Ganahl, Wayne Williams, John Southers, Greg Lopez, Dave Williams, let's see, Bill Owens, Michael Allen, Gabe Evans, and George Brockler. And trust me, I know that some of those people just aren't. In fact, you've got Williams and Southers. They're not really running for elected office any longer, as far as I know. Greg Lopez, yes, but he's no longer the face of the GOP. He's the face of independents or unaffiliated. Real quickly, the face of Democrats, that have to be Jared Polis, John Hickenlooper, Michael Bennett, Jenna Griswold, Phil Weiser, Jessica Killen, Mike Johnson, Milot Quiros, and Jason Crow. And if anybody is wondering, but Richard, really, Jason Crow, wasn't that the thing where you had John Fabricatore, you endorsed him running against Jason Crow, and Crow, you know, won that election? Yeah, well, that was, you know, also used to be a place that Mike Kaufman could win an election. It's a pretty liberal place these days. So Jason Crow, I'm not saying that I don't think he's a thing, because he is a thing. On the other hand, I see his face on national news more frequently than Polis, Hickenlooper, Bennett, Griswold, Weiser, Johnston, and Milot Quiros. For a while, she got a lot of attention, but generally not. Let's go to news. When we come back, we'll be talking to clerk and recorder Steve Schleicher about what the Postal Service is doing hiring private investigators to keep an eye on election ballots that are going to be going out.
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3: It's 830 at 740 KVOR. Good morning. I'm Jim Arthur. Arrest papers gave specifics of a homicide investigation by Colorado Springs Police. It began Saturday with the discovery of a man's remains in the 4,000 block of Tappan Drive. Two women walked into police operations saying a man they knew was dead. The two women, 62-year-old Shelley Wilson and her daughter. The man was Wilson's boyfriend. According to Wilson, he'd been dead since March. Police were familiar with that home because they were called to that house 18 times in the last 2 years on reports Wilson was abusing her boyfriend. She told police she would do bad things to the man while she was drunk. She said she came home one day after his birthday in March and found him dead. She told police she dismembered the body and put the remains in totes and trash bags. Police found those remains Saturday. Wilson is charged with second-degree murder and tampering with a corpse. Well, the city of Colorado Springs is bringing in more tax revenue than had been anticipated, so much so that Springs Chief Financial Officer Sheree McDaniel is suggesting to Colorado Springs City Council that the city should eliminate one of the five furlough days originally scheduled for this year. Because of budget cuts, city workers had to take 5 days off without pay to help balance the budget. City Council would have to vote to revise the budget to allow city employees to get paid for it that day. Sales tax revenue could be up by $9 million more than had been expected. And in August alone, sales tax revenue was up 11% from August of last year. Colorado Springs police looking for a hit-and-run driver after a Monday night accident. A vehicle hit a pedestrian in the 3800 block of East Galley and kept going. We don't have a description of that vehicle. The pedestrian suffered significant injuries. KVOR weather from the 11 Alert team at KKTV. Partly cloudy, slight chance of rain. Highs in Colorado Springs will be around 77 degrees. In the Springs now, 58 at KVOR. I'm Jim Arthur. 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
4: Northbound Power is wrapping up a crash there, blocking in left lane there at Research. Also, northbound Lexington between Woodman and Briargate Boulevard, a stall, and South Academy at Verde Drive, a crash, and very heavy volume on Woodman from pretty much Black Forest Road all the way to I-25. I'm Sean Martinez's traffic.
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12: Saturday night. Coming to the near side and found her and Shoe in the end zone.
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0: Richard Randall, the color revolution. Yeah, it's a thing. It's a thing. If you don't know what it is, or you minimally know what it is, maybe the host of the program knows it inside and out, or maybe it's something that he's heard, but he could use a little bit more clarification on that. We'll be talking to a couple of people in the next days, Ash App and Wayne Loggison, a little bit later on in the program. You would know him from the Gazette and the editorial pages. You would know Steve Schleicher as El Paso County clerk and recorder, and I think the single best clerk and recorder in the state. I'm a little bit biased, I guess, but truly, I believe that. But this caught my eye, Steve. United States Postal Service sending private guards to watch Colorado's largest postal sorting facility ahead of mail ballots going out. And we've got mail ballots that are going overseas. There are a lot of questions when it comes to mail ballots. And, of course, the president and all kinds of controversy. But this part, just this part here, if my memory serves, even ballots from you going to me actually make their way up to Denver and back through a postal facility. For all I know, it could be this one. But whether it is or isn't, why would they be hiring private guards, Steve Schleicher? Walk us through it.
14: Well, and Richard, thank you for reaching out yesterday and having me on the show to talk about this. And you're absolutely correct. Is, you know, really 60% of the ballots is, once we mail those out, is folks that live really south of Platt Avenue. Their mail is processed here at the Fountain USPS distribution center. And everybody north of, you know, Platt Avenue, really, is it goes up to Denver and it's processed there and it, you know, comes back down, which delays the mail, you know, by a day or two. But, you know, Richard, every voter deserves confidence that their ballot will be delivered securely and processed accurately and protected at every stage from the life cycle of the ballot, from the moment it's printed to the moment it's counted. And the Postal Service, with Colorado being an all-mail ballot, plays an extremely important part of our voting process here in the state. And I feel, as the clerk and recorder, is reasonable measures that deter unauthorized access, anything safeguarding employees and protect the mail stream, may provide an additional layer of security. One thing is, I just want to, you know, remind yourself, Richard, and also the listeners, is in 2024, Mesa County case demonstrates why both prevention and detection matter. A former postal worker stole 16 ballots and worked with another individual to submit those ballots bearing fraudulent signatures. You know, later, after that election in 2025, she pled guilty to felony identity theft and forgery and was sentenced to 5 years in prison. And she was actually a postal worker. So what caught her was the Colorado signature verification process helped uncover the scheme. And that is, you know, something we take serious here in El Paso County. But physical security should complement not only ballot tracking, signature verification, documented chains of custody, bipartisan processing, and post-election audits. And to me, the goal is simple: protect every eligible voter's ballot while maintaining transparency, accountability, and public trust. And I see no issue with this additional layer of security to prevent such things, as I mentioned, here happening to any of our ballots.
0: You know, it makes so much sense because at first I'm thinking, well, is this overkill? And if it's overkill when it comes to election integrity, whether it's mail ballots or anything else, I'm okay with that because I think we all would like election integrity. But when you put into the equation that up there in Mesa County, you had somebody who was, in fact, employed with the Postal Service, that puts a whole different wrinkle on it.
14: You know, absolutely. And I mean, when you sit there and you look at that, though, Richard, those were 16 voters that did not get a ballot. And, you know, they went ahead and, you know, for whatever reason, they decided to do it. It was a former postal worker that did that. And I feel no matter what, you know, we can do, not only as designated election officials or elected officials, is we need to ensure secure, transparent, and safe elections. And again, this is something, you know, I have always shared with you and your listeners, is I will never use the term gold standard. And the reason for that is because, you know, you learn something from each and every election and things change, you know, postures change. And this is just one of the things of an additional layer of security to ensure that the voter, eligible voter in El Paso County or the state of Colorado receives their ballot.
0: So as long as I've got you, and I plan on probably having you on at least once a week between now and the election, election's definition changes. It used to be just one particular day, and now it's not exactly that. But Steve Schleicher, El Paso County Clerk and Recorder, kind of walk us through where we are right now on this election and the most important thing that listeners and voters should be thinking about or doing.
14: Richard, thanks for asking that question. So last Friday, we mailed out over 7,200 ballots to our military overseas voters. And within 15 minutes, we got our first ballot back from one of our military members. So we have already started that process. In addition to that, is we know we have a lot of snowbirds here in El Paso County. And right now, any of the snowbirds who are like, you know what, I want to come vote now, they can do that here at the Citizen Service Center here in my election office. You can come on in, request your ballot. You can vote it right here, cast your ballot here, and we will cancel your mail-in ballot. So those that are, you know, getting ready to leave to go to Arizona, Florida, or anything like that, please come on in, and we will cancel your mail-in ballot, you know, once you come in. You know, cast your ballot here in the office. So all ballots to all eligible voters, Richard, are going to be dropped on Monday, October 5th. We will be meeting our vendor, our, you know, ballot printing vendor at the facility on, you know, the Fountain Distribution Center. And a majority of our voters will get their ballot that day. And some will get it, you know, throughout the week. We will have 41 in-person vote centers available to, you know, our voters here in El Paso County. That is the most we have ever had for any election in the history of El Paso County. And we will also have 44 secure ballot drop boxes. We have started election judge training. It started yesterday. In fact, I was down there a couple minutes ago welcoming our judges that are going to be working in the in-person vote centers. So things are really, really busy here. We're excited. And again, we got, you know, less than a week and a half a week and a half before ballots drop on October 5th.
0: You know, I know that several of the listeners to the program here have been election judges. Are you done in terms of recruiting or hiring election judges? First of all, I guess, is that paid or non-paid? And is there still a need for that where people may be putting in applications? Or no, we're set to go for this election, Steve Schleicher.
14: So these are actually paid positions, and, you know, the pay, you know, ranges from, you know, $17, $18, $19 an hour based on the position that they're hired to do. But, you know, one of the things is for the June 30th primary election, Richard, is we hired 350 bipartisan election judges. For this one, we're hiring over 1,000, and I could not be more blessed, as we are at 100% hired. We are basically, we have a waiting list right now here in El Paso County. I have received word some counties are having a hard time hiring judges, but not here in El Paso. So, you know, we are good and start an election training. But one thing I also want to share, Richard, is another thing that makes El Paso County extremely unique is many of our in-person vote centers are private property owners that open their facilities to us. These are folks that don't charge us a lease. And this is what saves taxpayer money, is so any one of the facilities that is opening up for us to conduct this election are not charging us money to occupy their space, which is very unique because most counties are charged a lease. And I just want to sit there and just share is that basically that's the culture of El Paso County, and it's very unique, and I'm very extremely blessed to be the clerk and recorder here.
0: If you've got a little bit of time, let me ask you one final question, and that
14: sure.
0: is walk us through exactly what election judges do. And I know I'm skeptical sometimes. I just want to make sure. But how do you know that they're actually bipartisan? Richard Randall, instead of saying, well, I'm here to be an election judge and I'm a Republican. No, I'm really a stealth Democrat or something. Talk to us about what they do and if they're vetted, how they're vetted.
14: Yeah, no, Richard, that is a really good question. So first and foremost, these judges actually go through their party caucus. And, you know, that's where they sign up, you know, either through the Republican caucus or the Democratic caucus. Even unaffiliated will sit there and submit their name, you know, to fill in spots as well. So it's through the caucus process. And if we don't have enough judges, we reach out to both major parties. And that leadership will reach out to individuals who are, you know, they know are registered. Republicans are registered Democrats, you know, as well. When you come on in, everything is extremely transparent. Is any of our Democratic judges will be wearing blue lanyards. Of course, Republicans, red lanyards. Unaffiliateds would be wearing, you know, purple lanyards. So you can identify, you know, if they're a registered Republican, Democrat, or unaffiliated. And when you sit there and you see that, you will never see two Republicans working together. You will never see two Democratic judges working together. It will be a Republican and Democrat at every stage of the election. The other thing is every one of them have to go through a secure background check. So we want to make sure they have not been charged with any kind of, you know, election crimes, misdemeanors, felonies, things like that. But every single election judge, to include staff and myself, have to go through background checks. To ensure that they're able to conduct the election in accordance with Colorado law.
0: Final question, and I ask it because you are one of the few people who does this, and I just think it's amazing. If people have questions, what number should they call, and who'll be answering the phone?
14: Absolutely. So, Richard, as I always do, and, you know, there's going to be a day I'm going to sit there and just do a joke and say, Richard, what's your cell phone again? But, Richard, you know what? I give my cell phone number out, and I will always do that. So my cell number is 719-502-1534. Anytime anybody has any questions, any concerns, you know, in regards to, or, you know, if they have anything confusing, just reach out to me via text or call, send me an email. Is guys, we will get back with you. But Richard, if I could,
0: yes.
14: I really want to applaud my team. Yesterday was a very unique day here in the office. We actually had ZDF German TV, reach out to us, and we conducted a 4-hour interview where we're talking, the country of Germany came here and said, basically, you guys are doing amazing. And we see the social media presence, the transparency that is occurring in your office, and we want to come talk to you and spread that through Germany. That is due to the hard work of my staff here in the office. I couldn't be more happier for not only my staff, but also every voter here in El Paso County, where it's being recognized, not only here in Colorado nationally, but now, you know, over in Europe.
0: Congratulations as well. And you do a great job. But, of course, it takes a lot of people over there working under you to do a great job. I'll let you get back to work. We'll talk to you soon. That is Steve Schleicher, El Paso County Clerk and Recorder. Please note.
14: Thanks, Richard.
0: Yep. Remember when he just said a couple of minutes ago that you would never see two Republicans working together? Well, he's talking about election judges and stuff, but we could probably say that when it comes to winning elections as well. You never see two Republicans working together, at least in the primaries. Short break. Your calls and texts when we come back.
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4: Still have crashes there. Northbound Powers at Research, stall vehicle, Lexington between Woodman and Briargate Boulevard and South Academy at Verde Drive. Very heavy volume. Powers over by Barnes down to North Carefree and also Highway 24 out east there at Meridian. I'm Sean Martinez.
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23: Increasing sunshine this morning, but clouds will return this afternoon with a few isolated showers and storms, especially later into the afternoon and evening. Slightly warmer temperatures, highs in the mid to upper 70s. With the KKTV 11 Alert Weather, I'm meteorologist Kevin Bloomberg.
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0: 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Talking with Barb a little bit later today, and remind you that her program, Your Real Estate Voice, is right here on 740 KVOR on Saturday, 11 o'clock, right after Kudlow. It's an hour show, 11 until noon. I cannot recommend it more highly. And it doesn't have to be that you're looking to sell right now. if you're a month, a couple of months out, maybe even a year out, there are a lot of things that Barb can help you with by giving you advice on, no, you, maybe that would be better if you had that repaired, or no, you're going to spend that much on that remodeling, you'll never get that money back when you sell. It, important stuff. How does she know that? 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And her main concern, it's a fiduciary relationship. 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Let's go to text messages here. And we're going to be talking in the next hour, give you a little bit of a preview of that, of color revolutions. And that's a term, I don't know, probably a year ago, I'd never even really heard that term very often. And then all of a sudden, talking to Wayne Laugesen, Ash Epp, and some others, boom, that thing is popping up all over the place. So we're going to go to school a little bit with Professor Laugesen in the next hour. And then Professor Ash Epp will be joining us later to talk about the same subject. She will not be today. Let's go to text messages here. Good morning, Richard. Scott here. First, I want to say thank you to Steve Schleicher. He does a great job. That being said, once the ballots leave the county, we truly don't know what happens to them and how they've been manipulated. Jenna Griswold's corrupt machine has been manipulating elections for too long. I don't trust any Democrat ever. And that includes Democrat election judges. Scott, I know I'm supposed to be arguing with you on this, but I don't either. And I don't mean to personally insult some of the election judges, but I'm concerned because when I look at what's gone on in other states, oh, let's put some pizza boxes up here on the windows so people can't see what we're doing. And we're talking about, you know, bringing out tubs of human body here in the latest news story. But go down to Georgia, Atlanta, they pull out these little tubs of you know, ballots that were just sitting under there. What the hell are those about? I don't think we can be too cautious, too skeptical. And it's still, I was talking about the face of the Republican Party and how one of those faces, Bill Owens, was because of Dick Wadhams being so good at being able to get people elected. And by the same token, I also thought, well, what's the most recent person he got elected? I think it was probably John Thune, maybe not. But John Thune, is he what I want in Washington? In a lot of ways, perhaps. I remember doing an event with him. First time I met him, he was articulate. He had everything I thought, all the ingredients to perhaps one day be president of the United States. I am glad he is not president of the United States, and I wish Dakota would take him back for whatever that's worth. This one, I agree with, this is funny. I agree with Griff on Lauren Boebert. She votes the way I like. I support her. If that woman was running against Jeff Crank, wins this district, goes Democrat. I've already told my wife we will do everything to move out of the state of Colorado. How damn sad is that? I mean, seriously, Scott. And you're not alone. There are times, he goes on to say, and go to Wyoming or back to Idaho. So I hope our district is still conservative enough to get Jeff reelected. He's done a good job. I agree with 100% of that. And yes, Wyoming would probably be the top choice. Texas would be thrown into the mix. But I spent my whole life wanting to live in Colorado. When I was a little kid, I spent summers out here. I told you that. I spent summers out here as I was a little kid through high school. And then when I got out in the real world and got jobs, one of the main goals was to have a job that I could have in Colorado and live there. And that happened. And now I'm thinking, man, I was so proud when I moved here. Would I be that proud moving here now? I wouldn't. I just wouldn't. This one, utilities have been a target for decades. Yep, electrical, gas, water, all tempting targets. We'll talk about that in the next hour and talk about the color revolution with Wayne Logason. You don't want to miss a minute of
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25: 9 o'clock in Colorado Springs. I'm Jim Arthur in the KVOR 24/7 News Center. An update on human remains found at a home in Colorado Springs over the weekend. Springs police say a woman and her daughter walked into police headquarters Saturday to report the death of a man. The woman, 62-year-old Sheldon Wilson. Arrest papers say the man was Wilson's boyfriend. Wilson told police he had died in March. Wilson's sister told police she would abuse the man when she got drunk. Wilson said she found him dead one day, dismembered the body, and put it into totes and trash bags. That's where Springs police found the remains this weekend. Wilson is charged with second-degree murder and abuse of a corpse. Sales tax revenues are up in Colorado Springs so far this year, so much so the city's chief financial officer is suggesting Colorado Springs eliminate one furlough day for city workers in the city budget. An estimated sales tax shortfall forced the Springs to tell workers they had to take five furlough days this year. The chief financial officer says the city's revenue is $9 million more right now than expected and suggests the city can easily pay those workers instead of forcing them to take a day off without pay. Police say someone purposely shut off the main oxygen supply at UC Health's University of Colorado Hospital on September 3rd. Early that morning, somebody climbed a fence, reached the storage area where the oxygen system is, and turned it off. Alarms immediately went off, alerting nursing staff to dropping oxygen levels. They immediately went to a secondary system. No patients were hurt. Police on the UC Hospital campus believe they have a suspect, but they've yet to make an arrest. KVOR weather from the 11 Alert Team at KKTV. Partly cloudy, slight chance of rain later today. Highs in the Springs will be in the mid to upper 70s. Right now in the Springs, 61 at KVOR. I'm Jim Arthur. 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
0: Richard Randall, do you know one of the best parts of being a host is who you can have as guest? And the best part of that is, and I say it of you, I say it of the guest. Each and every one of you knows something that I don't know. Either you gained it by education, your upbringing, your employment, but there are several things you know that I don't know. And I like, at the end of a show, I know more because of you or because of a guest. You're going to learn a lot from this guest because I already have. And it's been, you know, for a long time, that Wayne Laugesen has been giving his opinions when it comes to the Gazette, 17 years as the editorial page editor. And then Wayne moved to Colorado in 1993. He is a former liberal. And here you go. I'm going to give that to you so you can just shoot him a quick text here. And we'll have him on here in a second. Color revolution is going to be the topic with him today. But there are so many different things that I have seen him writing about. And if you think that, well, I don't read him in the Gazette any longer, you're going to be missing out because there are people, and I think Sean Page would fall into this category as well, who really are missed in their perspective. I don't know all the ins and the outs of it, and I don't really need to know. What I do know is that he brings knowledge on a topic that you need to know about and that I need to know about. And that topic is color revolution. A short version of that, and like I said, we'll be talking with Ash Epp about it a little bit later in the week, probably, or next week, because this is going to be with us for a while, because it's been with us for a while. And when it comes to, you know, the definition and how this came about, I think some of it started coming about actually in Europe when there were strikes going on there and people were trying to identify just what was going on, but it's something that has been going on for a long time, and it's going to be with us, so we might as well be following what it takes. There is a, I'm not sure the right word. When I've gone out to No Kings or, you know, No Ice or, you know, the Elon Musk protests and all of these things, there used to be a time when I went to a protest, let's say Space Symposium, and there were protests at the Space Symposium. Yes, from year to year, there were a lot of the same people there, but they were the same group of people who were protesting against something. Now, more than ever, I believe, you see, I don't like the word coalition, that gives too much credence, I believe, to saying that it's a coalition of people, because that's not really what it is, but it is a number of different groups who are very well organized and know how to get those people to one location at the exact same time. And that's what I've seen. So you go down to No Kings, and what do you have? Well, you have people have handmade signs. They got another group of people who have got printed signs, and they all look the same. So how's that happen? Well, I've talked with some people, some former Democrats, who still get emails and on some of this stuff, going back to, you know, the Palestinian issue, and were telling me, well, this is the kind of thing that they will send out to people across the country. It's got a little pamphlet here. It's got a poster here. They even have chants, right? I mean, we hear somebody, these streets, our streets, and, you know, this is what democracy looks like. They never say this is what representative republic looks like. They always say democracy. But here are a couple of the identifying factors, I think, when it comes to a color revolution. It says mostly nonviolent mass protest. Yeah, well, that mostly thing, is that the kind of thing where you have a guy standing there, up there, and over his shoulder, everything is burning down? He says, well, it's a mostly peaceful protest. It started actually in the Balkans and some of these other former USSR states, and they were breaking away and looking to go to Western democracy as the blueprint for what some of they are doing. I'm looking at terms that, frankly, are kind of new to me. The Rose Revolution in Georgia, the Orange Revolution in Ukraine, and it goes from there. So when I say, I don't know what the hell the Rose Revolution was in Georgia or the Orange Revolution in Ukraine, I better get somebody who knows more than me, and that would be you, Wayne Loggison. You know a lot more than me. You started out as a liberal, and it turns out that, yes, you are no longer a liberal, and you, with the Gazette for 17 years on those editorial pages, you moved to Colorado, been here since 1993, and let's start talking about this idea of color revolutions, and let's start, I guess, by giving us some examples of this, because the big trend nationwide is Democrat socialist or socialist in some fashion or another, and that plays out here in Colorado. Diana DeGette losing her primary, and then we had that big ICE protest. I wouldn't call it a riot, but there was certainly a lot of violence that was there. One of the speakers was this Milot Kiros, who showed up, and now she's taking a perspective that I actually did not expect to see coming out of Colorado, but maybe this is exactly what we're going to be in for. Wayne Loggison, talk to us about this and how the blueprint, remember that book, folks? The blueprint plays into all of this. Wayne, I'll get out of the way and let you explain it.
12: All right. Well, thank you, Richard. It's great to be on. I can tell you that the blueprint, it does play into this, in that it made Colorado sort of the place to be if you were a progressive, left-wing liberal of any sort who wanted to try things, throw it against the wall, see if it sticks. We became sort of a political laboratory with the blueprint. The blueprint also spread that to other states, but this was the place it was happening. This was the cool place. And so that was a whole bunch of money from some moneyed Coloradans, including our now governor, Jared Polis, and Pat Stryker. She's, of course, the heiress of the Stryker Medical Corporation.
0: Tim Gill.
12: She's in Fort Collins.
0: Yeah.
12: Rhett Bridges, a big oil man, and then Tim Gill. Tim Gill, who founded Quark. So I think what their objective really was to make Colorado more open and attractive to LGBTQ, the LGBTQ community. That was their primary focus, was LGBTQ rights. And two of those four are gay, and I think Pat Stryker is, you know, just must know someone or have a family member, but it's a very important issue to her. And I think that this got way beyond what any of those four really were intending, because I know that Jared Polis at this point has denounced what you would call the color revolution in Colorado. He's come out and said, you know, I've got plenty of issues with Jared Polis, trust me, but at least he has denounced the idea of Colorado being a socialist state, which the left is not anymore even hiding that that's their agenda. So I go to, you know, I have known this my entire life. I grew up, well, I was a liberal when I was very young. My mother was at the time my dad had died, my mother was a single mother with three children going to college. She was young, and she had me out campaigning for George McGovern. Whole different kind of liberal than what we have now.
0: Yeah.
12: And so, but then I really started to transition politically when I was in high school and the Iran crisis began. And I watched how weak our country looked. I believe that some little tin pot dictatorship in the Middle East was holding us hostage, literally holding us hostage. And Reagan came along and everything changed. Everything that I wanted for this country, he achieved through different channels than liberalism. And so that's where since mid high school, I would say I started becoming a conservative. And so as I went on, I'm sort of like Arthur Brooks in that sense, in that a lot of what old liberals aspired to, you know, everybody get along, peace, justice for all, racial diversity, all this stuff they talk about is achieved by conservative policy. Talk about more by liberal policy, but it's achieved by conservative policy. I've also known since I was a child that, and Reagan talked about this, that communism was a bad thing, a very, very bad thing. If you called someone a communist or a socialist, I'm a boomer. So I was born in 1964. So, and if you called someone a socialist or a communist, well, that was an extreme insult. It was just, nobody was a socialist or a communist. That was it. That was something that would be like calling somebody any kind of slur. Now, fast forward to the Friday before Labor Day of this year, and we go to the park because there's going to be an ice out protest. And listen, I wanted to go and I wanted to talk to some of the students about that. I've gone to a lot of these ice out protests, and I like to bring pictures of people who've been local people who've been murdered by illegal immigrants who had been deported 3, 4, 5 times. And had they stayed deported the first time or the second or the third, you know, this teacher and her child would be alive today. This mother and her child. I'm thinking of a particular car crash up around Broomfield. But there were lots of examples. And that gets the crowd pretty, you know, they don't know what to do when confronted with that. So, like at so many of these left-wing protests, they just turn immediately toward violence.
0: Well, let's hang on there, Wayne. I need to take a little bit of a break here, and I think this is a great example and a great point. And talking, of course, about that park up there in Denver, you were supposed to have high school students walking out of as many as 160 high schools. That pretty much failed. However, in that area, it didn't. But the key thing, and we'll talk with Wayne Logeson about this, is there were a lot of adults there. There were a lot of people who are not in high school, and you had elected officials who were there as well and speaking there. And to my knowledge, that woman, Mila Carlos, has not denounced any of this, and she wears the badge pretty proudly of being a socialist, Democrat, socialist, Democrat, all points in between. We're talking with Wayne Logeson about this. He's written about this, books about this as well. And a good example, like I said, would be that one. And then remember, we had Patricia Fox on the program here talking about how someone, they didn't kill her daughter, but her daughter will never have a normal life, nor will her mom and the other members of her family. Pick it up there when we come back. You're listening to The Richard Randall Show with Wayne Logeson.
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3: From the 11 Alert Team at KKTV, here's Southern Colorado's most accurate forecast on KVOR.
4: Increasing sunshine this morning, but clouds will return this afternoon with a few isolated showers and storms, especially later into the afternoon and evening. Slightly warmer temperatures, highs in the mid to upper 70s. With the KKTV 11 Alert Weather, I'm meteorologist Kevin Bloomberg.
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6: Richard Randall Magnum Shooting Center, and I think now is probably the very best time, at least in my lifetime. I look back on it, and now is the time that I am thankful that I started shooting out on the ranch with a single bolt-action 22 when I was 12, and it goes from there. I recommend that if you're going to do something, there are a lot of ways you can protect yourself, but if you're going to go with a firearm, then Magnum Shooting Center, I believe, is the best place. 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Learn right, be safe, shoot well. Wayne Loggison, formerly with the Gazette, and a great conservative voice here in Colorado. And we're talking about color revolution, and we don't even have to use that term so much as what's really happening out there. And you were talking about the incident that happened up there in Denver right before Labor Day. And that is, I think, a classic example.

0: Well, it's portrayed to be a high school walkout, but it seems to me that a lot of the high school students were being manipulated by a lot of adults who were there who clearly were not going to high school. You've been to a lot of events like this. Wayne, walk us through your concerns about that and other protests that you've been at, for instance.
1: Sure. Well, that's exactly right. It wasn't this particular. This was the most deceptive of all the protests I've ever been to. At least most of them have some sort of a nexus to what they were advertised for being. The most boring ones are the No More Kings, because they carry these signs around, and there really isn't a king. If there were, they
0: Yes.
1: wouldn't be walking around with signs saying No More Kings. So those are just sort of duds. But you get some of the same crowd too, who they don't want to be challenged on their position. They go immediately to anger and violence. Now, this particular protest was billed as anti-ICE, and I went there with a bit of compassion for the students who were going to show up, because anybody can empty classrooms in a high school by saying we're going to protest against ICE. Because it's hard to find a high school student who doesn't have some classmate, some friend in high school who isn't an illegal immigrant, especially in Denver. And so I get that. Children are, they have heart, they care about their friends, they're not particularly political, although they're getting more and more so. So they showed up for that. And we talked to them on their way in. We before we went to the park, before the thing started, toward West High School, which is the closest to the park. But they were coming from all over the place. And we were at this intersection where they were just coming in from all sorts of different schools. And we talked to dozens of them. They were very sweet, but every single one of them, and I'm talking dozens, hates capitalism. Thinks the United States is stolen, legitimate, and wants a new system. And you ask them what, and they say socialism or communism. Now, think about the fact that it was only 3 years ago the Colorado Education Association came out with a statement. I couldn't believe they put it in writing. W once they put that in writing, it's like they're not even hiding it anymore. And it was anti-capitalism. It blamed capitalism for racism, misogyny, inequality, every horrible thing that could ever happen to a person in the United States is the fault of capitalism. And it needs to be, it's the enemy of education. It needs to be destroyed right away. Anyone can find that statement. Just Google it. It was 3 years ago by the Colorado Education Association. Now, I have known my whole life. Well, most of my life, that communists aren't going to, it's not going to be like the movie Red Dawn. All of a sudden they're going to start paratrooping in, and then we'll know, oh, there's a communist revolution going on. Some army's going to come in and try to attack us. That's never been the communist plot, and has always been to destroy this country from within. And they've been doing this now. It's been a long game, at least 50 years, of using our K through 12 and our higher education system to mass indoctrinate children to hate the country, to hate capitalism, to think that we need some other sort of system.
0: We're
1: So
0: going to
1: we
0: stop
1: get.
0: there, Wayne. I got to go to news, but that's a good place to stop because this has been for older people. And I'm not old enough, but you can go all the way to Tail Gunner Joe, and they called it the Red Scare when they started having congressional hearings. It turns out that he was right on a lot of that. We'll save that for another day, but we're going to talk more with Wayne Longison about exactly all of these various groups that are very well organized and come together for some of these things, and they've got an event planned in the future. I'm not even going to tell you when it is because I don't want to do anything to promote them, but we will talk more with Wayne Loggison when we come back from news.
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3: I'm Jim Arthur in the KVOR 24/7 News Center. An update now on human remains found at a home in Colorado Springs over the weekend. Springs police say a woman and her daughter walked into police headquarters Saturday to report the death of a man. The woman, 62-year-old Shelton Wilson. Arrest papers say the man was Wilson's boyfriend. Wilson told police he had died in March. Wilson's sister told authorities she would abuse the man when she got drunk. Wilson said she found him dead one day, dismembered the body, and put it into totes and trash bags. That's where Springs police found the remains this weekend. Wilson is charged with second-degree murder and abuse of a corpse. The El Paso County Sheriff's Office asking the public to check Ring cameras and security footage in the vicinity of the 2400 block of Huaynoca Road in Cimarron Hills following a robbery September 16th. Deputies say Springs Armory was broken into by four men. Video showed a blue sedan driving past the business, then the men breaking in through the front doors. They stole an undetermined amount of items. Colorado Springs police found that blue sedan, which had been reported stolen. Sales tax revenues are up in Colorado Springs so far this year. So much so, the city's chief financial officer is suggesting Colorado Springs should eliminate one furlough day for city workers in the city budget. An estimated sales tax shortfall forced the Springs to tell workers they had to take five furlough days this year. The chief financial officer says the city's revenue is $9 million more than expected. KVOR weather from the 11 Alert team at KKTV. Partly cloudy, chance of rain. Highs in Colorado Springs later today in the mid to upper 70s. Tomorrow, cooler with a chance of rain and a high of 70. I'm Jim Arthur. 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
0: shooting center, one of the people I talk about pretty frequently, and talk about, for that matter, as well, Barb Schlinker, Your Home Sold, Guaranteed Realty. But when it comes to having work done on your business or your home, doesn't matter whether it's commercial or residential, Kruger Brothers Construction. And there's a commonality, and that is the name is right on it. They've been doing it, Kruger Brothers have, since 2009, and they're going strong. They take care of commercial insurance claims, hail damage, roof inspections, flat roofing, metal roofing. It seems to me almost anything you can put on a roof, they can take care of. A lot of the composites that you have over with the wildland interface there. And when it comes to your home, they can take care, yes, of windows, roofing, siding, decks, exterior stucco, and again, same thing with hail damage and roof inspections, but also remodeling. And last year, they were Remodelers of the Year, People's Choice Awards for that. And I've talked with them. I've looked at what they have done. I've talked with people who have employed them to work on them. And those are friends of mine, primarily roofs, and they were just very, very happy with not just the final product, but how they cleaned up the area when they're done working, what the people were like, all of it. You can find out by talking with people who've used them before and by talking with the brothers and the rest of the family at crewbrothers.com. You can give them a call at 719-358-7053. Tell them that I sent you and they can walk you through what they can do for you. And normally I tell you about remodeling, and that's on the residential side. And that's very important with people having in-laws and parents come live with them. But commercial side, too, hopefully the business is doing better than ever before. You might need to expand or put a little bit of a new face on it. Give Kruger Brothers a call. Tell them that I sent you. Wayne Loggison with us in 17 years with the Gazette. And now, whether it is the podcast, whether it is, you know, a newsletter that folks are that you are sending out, tell people how they can find out more from you, Wayne, whether it's a book, whether it's a podcast, whether it has to do with emails and Substacks and all the various ways they can find out more about what Wayne Loggison knows, believes, and is willing to share.
1: Sure. Thank you for that. If you want to be entertained by left-wing radicals, go to my TV channel on YouTube. So you just search for Wayne Loggison, Wayne's Word without the L. So it's like Wayne's World, but without the L. And you will see where I confront communists at these protests and such all the time. And some of it is hilarious. I mean, I've got a guy standing there on a Boulder street corner, and he's obviously, a transsexual, and not that I care about that at all, but I he was pro-communist, and he was actually really spread the Intifada worldwide. He was pro-Islamic State. And I said, what do you think would happen to you if you showed up in any place you call Palestine looking the way you do, identifying the way you do? And he said, oh, I'm sure my white male privilege would protect me. And I'm like, wow, that is the craziest thing I've ever heard. You'd be pushed off a building within 5 minutes of being spotted. So these people are actually supporting the very regimes that would kill them. They wouldn't kill me, they'd kill them. And most communist regimes, with a few exceptions, are, look, it's still illegal to be homosexual in Venezuela, for instance. That's where you can see some really entertaining clips, is on the YouTube site. I put out almost daily, about five times a week, Substack newsletter. So you can find me, Wayne Loggison, Substack. Just Google that, Wayne Loggison. That's Laugesen, Substack. 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I call they're subscriptions, but I consider them more like contributions, since you can have the whole thing for free. And that just comes out to you in the email. And so my podcast and my Substack are my two primary platforms of communication right now. And all but what I'm really focused on, and oh, my book as well. I just came out with a book called Colorado Commies, How Democratic Socialists Are Winning the West. And I came out with that about a week before I went to this thing in the park, which is too bad because I would have included that in the book. I may have to go back and revise the book to add a chapter about that because it's very important to everything else. I have been going on about this for years, and I get laughed and sneered at and eye rolled and all that. And I don't care. You can laugh at me, because if you laugh at me and I'm right, then who cares if you laughed at me? If you laugh at me and I'm wrong, well, I'm happy about being wrong. I want to be wrong. But there is an insurrection taking place in this country with the youth. And it start. The teachers union is socialist. They control the school system. The hand that rocks the cradle rules the world. And what we had at the park was nothing less than sort of a micro Red Guard organizing event. For those not familiar, Chairman Mao organized, he defined the future of China as an armed revolution, armed revolutionary youth organization would take over. The Taliban were students. You know, throughout history, it's been young people who lead revolutions because they can be told what to do by adults who they respect, and they will do it, as we saw in the park. They said, anyone with a camera, attack them, and the children did just that. They had my son, who wasn't there with any message whatsoever. He just had a camera, and he tried to protect his equipment, and about 50 people mobbed him, and they had him on the ground, kicking him in the head, hitting him with sticks, just beating him to a bloody pulp. Stole some of his camera equipment. So the Red Guards, this was a mass student led paramilitary social movement mobilized by Chairman Mao. And so every time I've written about these various weird things that are going on, particularly in our state, but across the country, but it's more concentrated here, like the mass sexual mutilations of children, for instance, you know, where a mother's daughter comes home and says, hey, can I join an after-school art class? In earnest, she thinks that's what she's doing, and she goes to the after-school art class. And the first day of art class is nothing but a lecture on how if you're uncomfortable as a person, and what teenage girl isn't, then you may have actually were intended to be a boy, and they want to send them through these transitions. That's part of this whole movement. People don't connect the dots. They don't connect the fact that the left wants to destroy Western values, our common values. They definitely want to destroy the family. You cannot have an all-powerful dictatorial government and a whole bunch of independent families where the head of that household determines the values and what's going to happen with the children. And so they've been at work for this well over 50 years, and it's really culminating right now, especially in Colorado.
0: Wayne, I got to go to another. I'm sorry, I keep having you go to breaks, but it is it is capitalism. You know, I want to be honest with folks. I've known you for a long time. I've known you as a strong conservative for a long time. And 2 or 3 years ago, if I'd had you on a program and you were saying some of the things you were saying now, I'd probably be rolling my eyes and say, oh, for God's sakes, is it really that bad? And the answer is yes. I hate when people say, well, you're the new Paul Revere or something like that. But you do have a message that people really, really need to be on top of, because you're giving, I looked even just the list of the topics on your newsletters and what people can have emailed to them, much less the other ways that you disseminated your information. Everything is important. Everything is valuable. And when you have personal experience, thank God your son was there with you, but you have personal experience up there at that park with all of the communists and socialists, and people are proud to say it. And if you go to the events down here, No Kings, etc., they'll have their tables out. They'll have all their communist literature, and you can buy this and buy that, and we pick it up there with Wayne Logeson when we come back.
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18: Increasing sunshine this morning, but clouds will return this afternoon with a few isolated showers and storms, especially later into the afternoon and evening. Slightly warmer temperatures, highs in the mid to upper 70s. With the KKTV 11 Alert weather, I'm meteorologist Kevin Bloomberg.
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0: Richard Randall, look, when it comes to one of the biggest investments for most people in their life, I would say it's a 401k and the home, the American dream. You own a home, but there's always going to be a time when that home gets sold. It might be you're going to go to a lower altitude. You're going to go to a warmer location. Maybe you just don't need a big home like you had before. 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If it doesn't happen, Barb makes up the difference to you. But keep in mind, it's not always necessarily what that amount was that was guaranteed in the agreement you had. Barb is expert at marketing, which means that many times she'll have 700 homes in a couple of years. She'll have more than 3,000 homes sold over the course of her career. She'll have a weekend event where you'll have 70, 80 people come through the house and multiple offers on that home at the end of the weekend. Give her a call, 719-301-3900 or barbhasthebuyers.com. We're talking with Wayne Laugesen. And Wayne, you've already in this show mentioned five or six things. I'm embarrassed to say, but that was not on my radar. Yep, I looked it up just now in the break, and you are exactly right. That happened in 2023. It didn't get as much attention as it really should have. We've talked about on the program before, you know, Hernandez and Epp and the fact that, thank God, they're not in the legislature any longer. But that doesn't mean that they're not attempting to keep making progress little by little by little. Wayne Laugesen, though, you were editor of the editorial pages at the Gazette for a long time. Maybe you can help me with this. Why is it that generally the mainstream media, television, radio, print, etc., does a pretty horrible job of letting people know what's going on in the schools, as you were talking about, you know, the various boards of education, and then also talking about the various people who are, you know, in the legislature or some of the, you know, organizations that are representing them? I'll see it in as a portion of an article here or a portion of an article there. But when I went through the list of the things that you've been writing about in the past 6 months, I'm seeing a lot of things that newspapers didn't pay any attention to. What's the deal with that, Wayne Laugesen?
20: Well, they don't see it. First of all, they see everything in sort of a silo. It's easier that way. But also in play is the fact that so far left politicians and activists, particularly the activists, are violent people. They use threats. They will try to personally and professionally destroy you if you out them. And you see that in microcosm at the park. You're only there for a couple of minutes, and they realize that you're not there to be with them. You're just there to discover what they're about and to record what they're about. And then you figure out that this is a anti-ICE rally, except that the hosts are the Denver Communists, the Revolutionary Communists of America, Freedom Road Socialist Organization, the Brown Berets, these all had tables with literature, out the Communist Manifesto and all sorts of other left-wing literature. And if you question them on any of it, they would get violent toward you. Well, that's what happens when you are working at a publication, a mainstream publication, and you want to start connecting the dots between what they're teaching in schools, you know, this obsession with transsexualism, boys and girls sports, anything that sort of destroys the fabric of our common Western morality and customs, they will hurt you. They will start subscription cancellation campaigns. They will call your advertisers. They will dox you. And people don't like that. And they tend to shy away from conflicts that they don't need to involve themselves in, especially when they think there's not much they can do about it. But a lot of it, too, is just that they're not connecting the dots.
0: Well, I want to say then, Wayne Loggison, that you have stepped out into a very, very brave locale when you are doing everything that you are doing. And that doesn't even include necessarily going to a park where this is going on, and your son, and you are attacked, your son violently, and his equipment damaged or stolen. You don't have to be doing this. So I want to say on behalf of myself and the people listening to the program here as well, thank you for that. And I know we're getting in toward the end of the program here for today, but do us all a favor, if you could, Wayne, remind people how they can find out more about you, the book, and all the rest.
20: Okay, thank you. I appreciate that. And by the way, at the park, there were people sent away in ambulances. So my son and I don't have a lot to complain about. There were innocent people beaten that badly. The best way, go on Amazon and look up Colorado Commie, Wayne Loggison. Colorado Commies really ought to do it. That's my latest book, and it's all about this. It's about how, and if you look at every cultural and economic indicator in Colorado, we are falling behind other states. I mean, we're the second most dangerous state in the country. We have the second highest drug overdose among teens. This is because the far left wants to legalize drugs because they want to undermine families. They want chaos. They want absolute chaos so that the left can come in and offer solutions. Best way to find me, so go to Amazon, look for the book Colorado Commies. I'd really appreciate anyone who buys a copy, softback. There's an e-version. There's hardback. Substack, just search for Wayne's Word, that's Wayne's Word without the L. and then YouTube, same thing. Just look for Wayne's Word or Wayne's Word, Wayne Loggison. You're going to run into a lot of Wayne's World stuff when you search for me on YouTube.
0: It is Wayne's Word. Yes, W-O-R-D, no L. I'm going to thank you for today, Wayne. Look forward to bringing you back again, because there are so many subjects that you are familiar with and know in depth that neither I nor the people listening here today, or a lot of others, including people in the media, really don't know about. And yet they are crucial subjects, not just for the state of Colorado, but for each and every one of us and our families. Vince is next. We'll see you back here tomorrow. Richard Randall Show, 8 until Vince.
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24: A choice to make on Iran. I'm Lisa Brady, Fox News.
25: Will a deal be made with Iran that lets them rebuild and create a far greater country than it ever was before?
24: President Trump at the United Nations.
25: Or do I annihilate the Islamic Republic and do it quickly, never giving them a chance to kill and destroy people and countries again.
24: He says Iran is attacking ships and neighbors out of desperation, not strength, and suggests they're waiting to see what happens in U.S. elections. But President Trump says the midterms are not part of his decisions on Iran. Iran's president will address the U.N. General Assembly tomorrow. President Trump has multiple sideline meetings expected, including with Gulf allies and with Ukraine's president. Just a short time ago, signing a new agreement with Denmark and Greenland aimed at strengthening Arctic and North Atlantic security and easing tensions after the president's repeated calls to acquire Greenland. President Trump has a new name for artificial intelligence.
25: Hereinafter officially called super intelligence, changing the name in that the use of the word artificial makes intelligence fake. It makes it sound fake, and it is not fake.
24: However, he again suggests recent dire warnings about potentially losing control of the technology are a hoax. But he also says every major new technology brings challenges, acknowledging a need to be careful. AI could be a top issue during his White House summit later this week with China's President Xi. Just getting word on what killed actress Hayden Panettiere, found unresponsive in a South Carolina apartment last month. The Greenville County Coroner's Office says Panettiere died from an accidental overdose of several drugs, including fentanyl. A drug used to treat major depression, an anxiety medicine, and a muscle relaxer were also found in her system. A police investigation continues. America is listening to Fox News.
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3: From the 11 Alert Team at KKTV, here's Southern Colorado's most accurate forecast on KVOR.
18: Increasing sunshine this morning, but clouds will return this afternoon with a few isolated showers and storms, especially later into the afternoon and evening. Slightly warmer temperatures, highs in the mid to upper 70s. With the KKTV 11 Alert Weather, I'm meteorologist Kevin Bloomberg.
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3: 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A beacon of truth is casting its light. From sea to shining sea, The Vince Show. Here's Vince Colonnaise.
1: Okay, 844-484-3872. 844-4-THE-USA. That's the way to join us today. From coast to coast, from sea to shining sea, an epic speech by the President of the United States to the UN General Assembly this morning, a forceful defense of the United States and its role in the world, and how the president is using this time he has in office, to shape the planet towards American power and security, especially in this hemisphere. How many headlines have we seen just in the last week about what the president's been able to accomplish in this hemisphere? Everything from the Venezuelan oil deal, 65 billion barrels of oil now at our disposal that we never had before, to the inclusion of Greenland in the security perimeter of the United States. Now the military security of Greenland under U.S. control, no adversary will be allowed to set up shop in Greenland. These are massive victories for the president. And he continues. I mean, the fight here continues. And today, given a big speech on the subject and talking about the threat of Iran, being the first president in half a century willing to take it this far in order to confront Iran, prevent it from having a nuclear weapon, to stop the bloodshed, to stop the attacks on innocent people, to stop the attacks on Americans. Not a diplomatic speech. Not the kind of typical speech you hear in the United Nations. And my guess is that some of the room was very scandalized. The Cuban delegation stomped out of the room. The Mexican delegation looked pretty grumpy when President Trump was talking about cartels exerting too much power in the country. The president didn't go to make friends today. He went to tell the truth. And here he is today in that UN address. I want to play some of these clips for you. Here's the president talking about what it's been like to be in office again. Here he is.
25: We inherited a dark age of America from the previous administration, and we turned it into the golden age of America. The entire world is being lifted by the wealth, strength, spirit, and momentum of a newly energized and a very powerful United States of America. And just as we moved quickly to address problems we inherited at home, we have acted with decisiveness and speed to reshape the world stage and solve problems that have plagued us for far too long. Every leader in this room, and your great leaders, many great leaders, I know.
1: Yeah, he would go on to say, you've talked a lot about doing this. I'm the one who did it. I'm the one who did it. You know, this Western Hemisphere thing, the Don Rowe Doctrine, we have heard it. I think he called it that before, the Don Rowe Doctrine. Playing on the Monroe Doctrine of having the Western Hemisphere in our sphere of influence. The president has worked really hard to advance that, from Greenland to Venezuela to kicking the Chinese out of the Panama Canal to establishing all of these much healthier relationships with Central and South America to watching as places like El Salvador are now safer than ever before. Isn't it amazing how much has changed there? His relationships with Bukele and Milei, all these guys. developing those relationships, kicking out the commies, kicking out the Chinese influence, kicking out their power cords. He's still dealing with Cuba. He's got Marco Rubio dealing with Cuba. That's why the Cuban delegation left. As the president said, that's a state that will fail. And I've got Marco Rubio working on it. Listen to the president talk about that today.
25: It's an absolutely failed state. It's failing like never before, and it will fall. Marco Rubio is handling a negotiation. He's deep into negotiations with Cuba. Let's see what happens. We'll not allow a haven for foreign adversaries to threaten America on our own doorstep. It's right at our doorstep. The Cuban regime has also spent decades coordinating with the left-wing radicals and communist networks here in the United States. As our State Department has detailed, they've cultivated ties to subversive and radical groups such as the Communist Party USA, Antifa, and the Democrat Socialists of America. Communism will never be coming to America, but freedom will be coming to Cuba, and safety and security will be coming to Mexico. I'm very proud to tell you we have a very good relationship with the Mexican government. We've made great strides.
1: We've made great strides. You know, on this point about communists trying to get into the United States, trying to infiltrate, of course, you're watching the rise of the socialists in America. A lot of these socialists now running out. They're declaring outright that they're socialists, running as Democrats, trying to take power in the midterms. You know, in Austin, Texas, all of this chaos we've seen over the last 48 hours, you know, it's the Communist Party that's been energizing a lot of this. There's the Democrat Socialists of America, these organizations attached to Neville Roy Singham, the Chinese-based billionaire who funds a lot of these left-wing movements. Fox has some amazing reporting. Azra Nomani has some amazing reporting today. Unfortunate, but incredible reporting on how none of this is grassroots. These are all international communist efforts to try and infiltrate the United States. So when the president is talking about those efforts, he's talking about something very real. And he says, you know, in the end, we're going to win. We're going to the communist regime in Cuba, that too will fall. That too will fall. And we will protect this hemisphere to protect ourselves. This is in our interest directly. Now, he also, you heard him talk about Mexico there a moment ago, and the cartels, which have been wielding deadly control of the country. The president during this administration has gone in and they've been taking out the cartels. They've been training the Mexican military. We've sent in our own special operations guys to do that. And here's the president talking a little bit about the cartels and what it's taking to stop the war on Americans that's killed over 100,000 each year.
25: By vicious gangs and bloodthirsty drug cartels, destabilized by uncontrolled migration and infiltrated by hostile foreign adversaries, foreign, sick, demented adversaries. But not anymore. We're reasserting American power, including American military power where necessary, in our region and around the world to create a safer future for all of us. It's happening, and it's happening quickly. Upon taking office, I designated the drug cartels as foreign terrorist organizations and unleashed the United States Armed Forces to eliminate them.
1: Yep.
25: The cartels are the ISIS of the Western Hemisphere, not good people. They're enemies at war with civilization, using murder, rape, torture, and extortion as instruments of terror. Like ISIS, they should be killed, exiled, or detained as enemy combatants without the possibility of release, which is what we're doing. To that end, the United States has carried out dozens of strikes on cartel drug boats, destroying 97% of the drugs coming into the ocean and sea. You've seen it. They disappear very quickly, and we're down 90%. They're down 97%. Nobody thought that was possible. It was a big source of delivery.
1: Thomas Massie wants to impeach the Secretary of War for that. But the president just described saving countless American lives. Massie came out with articles of impeachment recently saying it's time to get rid of Pete Hegseth for blowing up enemy combatants in the sea. I don't think so. I don't think so. I think that's exactly what we want the military doing. Kill the people who are killing us, which is what's going on. So there's the president on the cartels. And then, of course, the big issue today, as you might expect, is the president and his decision-making on Iran. What comes next? The president today said that the Iranians are under this false impression that somehow the midterms are going to dictate the president's behavior here, that if the president and his party suffer some sort of setback in the midterms, if Republicans don't retain power, that the Iranians will be the beneficiaries of that move in the United States. The president had a message today for the Iranians. He said, I'm not actually running for anything. I'm still going to be here. And while I'm here, I've got a big decision to make about whether or not you even exist. We've got the president's warning to Iran. And what comes next? Coming up right on The Vince Show.
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9: Just hearing the word IRS can make people break out in a cold sweat. No one wants to deal with the IRS, and now you don't have to. The good news is Legal Tax Defense has been successfully

0: enter my mind. The only thing that does is that Iran will never have a nuclear weapon. The cowards and traitors, thank you.
1: A warning from the president. Your window of opportunity is closing. Do you want a great future or not? Will you come to the table or not? Will you make a deal or not? You know, we talked about this yesterday when it came to Greenland. Greenland, a very different situation, but the president starts by saying, I want Greenland to be a part of the United States of America. He concludes with bringing Greenland into our military sphere of influence. We now control the protection of Greenland at levels that have never been seen before. The president signed that deal today with Denmark and Greenland, by the way. It's a great deal, but how did he get there? How did he get there? The never-ending quest for leverage. The never-ending quest for leverage. The president is always seeking leverage, however he can get it. And so he's been blowing up Iran, blowing up its military, blowing up its terrorism, blockading its ports. And he's saying, this is it, man. This is your last chance to come to the table and make a real and enduring deal. Could mean a great future for you. Or else, I'm going to annihilate what's left of the regime. He has a big decision to make. We'll keep tracking it. More ahead on The Vince Show.
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6: I'm Jim Arthur in the KVOR 24/7 News Center. An update now on human remains found at a home in Colorado Springs over the weekend. Springs police say a woman and her daughter walked into police headquarters Saturday to report the death of a man. The woman, 62-year-old Sheldon Wilson. Arrest papers say the man was Wilson's boyfriend. Wilson told police he had died in March. Wilson's sister told authorities she would abuse the man when she got drunk. Wilson said she found him dead one day, dismembered the body, and put it into totes and trash bags. That's where Springs police found the remains this weekend. Wilson is charged with second-degree murder and abuse of a corpse. The El Paso County Sheriff's Office asking the public to check ring cameras and security footage in the vicinity of the 2400 block of Huaynoca Road in Cimarron Hills following a robbery September 16th. Deputies say Springs Armory was broken into by four men. Video showed a blue sedan driving past the business, then the men breaking in through the front doors. They stole an undetermined amount of items. Colorado Springs police found that blue sedan, which had been reported stolen. Sales tax revenues are up in Colorado Springs so far this year. So much so, the city's chief financial officer is suggesting Colorado Springs should eliminate one furlough day for city workers in the city budget. An estimated sales tax shortfall forced the Springs to tell workers they had to take five furlough days this year. The chief financial officer says the city's revenue is $9 million more than expected. KVOR weather from the 11 Alert team at KKTV, partly cloudy, chance of rain, highs in Colorado Springs later today in the mid to upper 70s. Tomorrow, cooler with a chance of rain and a high of 70. I'm Jim Arthur. 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
1: The president with an insanely busy day today, typical day in the Trump presidency, I guess. But he did have that big U.N. General Assembly speech this morning. That was around 10 a.m. Eastern time. And then he moved on to that trilateral signing with the prime ministers of Denmark and Greenland in order for the security of Greenland, now in the control of the United States. He's in the midst of, I believe, as we speak, a bilateral meeting with the prime minister of the United Kingdom. And then he goes on to a meeting with the prime minister of Japan. Melania Trump has her own meeting that she's doing on expanding Fostering the Future Together, that program. And then the president is also going to be meeting with Vladimir Zelensky today. That's coming up within the next hour. He meets with Vladimir Zelensky. That's a big deal for a million reasons. But the big one is that Zelensky was indicating this weekend that we could be closer than ever to a diplomatic deal, some sort of negotiated peace with Russia. The big thing that the Trump administration's pushing for is to stop seeing any of the energy targets blown up between Russia and Ukraine. They've been striking each other's energy sources, as often happens in war. The effect has been global because the Ukrainian strikes on Russian refineries has had a negative impact on diesel prices. Diesel prices have gone up as a result. And clearly, the administration is looking to stop all of that. So that will be no doubt a part of the conversation. That's in the next hour. Again, contingent on whether or not the president can move quickly between each of these events, because there's a lot of serious business to get to. He's also got the Shield of the Americas event that's happening this afternoon. Also during this program, he'll be meeting with them. You'll remember Kristi Noem is there. Kristi Noem, who was the DHS secretary, she left. She's now with the Shield of the Americas. That's the Western Hemisphere protection operation, and the president will be focused on that, as he was during his speech today. He also has a meeting with the Gulf, as in the Middle East, the Arabian Gulf, the Gulf states. He's meeting with them today, the Gulf Cooperation Council. That'll have a lot to do with Iran and energy and moving a lot of that energy out of the region. Also, the Saudis are in this armed conflict with the Houthis right now, so my suspicion is that'll be on the menu, too. Then he meets with the rest of the leaders of the UN General Assembly tonight. And then he's got one more meeting. Jim, any of these meetings would be a big, big deal for me or for anybody. Now, tonight, he meets with the acting president of Venezuela. That would be Delcy Rodriguez, who is apparently working very well with the Trump administration in order to restore some degree of normalcy to the people of Venezuela, as the Trump administration got rid of Maduro, took him into custody, enforced that arrest warrant against him, took him and his wife into custody, brought them to the United States to stand trial. And Delcy Rodriguez is now running the show down there. And the people of Venezuela are the beneficiaries of that. They now actually get access to the wealth that exists in their country, is underground. All of that immense proven oil, as well as the United States benefiting from that as well. We now have 65 billion barrels of that oil at our disposal. So he has a very busy agenda today with the UN General Assembly. All of the I noticed, I think every network, almost every single network, or at least the ones I was seeing, covered the president's address today. CNN did not. CNN refused to carry the speech today. We're not going to do it. Why? What did they? Apparently, they were just doing like lifestyle stories and true crime and things while the president was giving the most important newsworthy content of that hour today. Certainly of the day. CNN said, no, we're not covering it. What is that? What is that? Is it a tantrum? Is that what that is? We're just going to throw a tantrum? We refuse to show you the president of the United States because he kicked us out of the White House? Is that really how you're going to behave? The answer is yes. That is how they're going to behave. Throw a tantrum. Don't you think, just as a business matter, that particular move, isn't that sort of self-defeating? Isn't the point of television to draw an eyeball? Like, you're supposed to be, like, forget the news operation part, because I don't expect you to do news. But I would expect you to, like, think about, how do I get people to watch this? How do you get ratings? Wouldn't you want to show them what they want to see? People will flip through CNN. They'll see the speech isn't there, and they'll cruise to some other channel to find it. Whether or not you like Trump, there are plenty of people who hate watch Trump. I flipped on one of the, I don't know if you do this, Jim, I flipped on one of the web feeds today to watch the president's speech, and it has these comments running alongside it, and there's a bunch of Trump supporters in there going, yeah, go Mr. President, MAGA forever, all sorts of things. It's pretty funny. But then you get all these lefties who are like, liar, liar, liar, and I'm like, why are you sitting around hate-watching this thing, dude? Just mad at him. What are you mad about? They're just screaming at him. I saw one post that was pretty funny. It was like, I don't like anything about Trump, but he's right about Iran. That's a tiny degree of intellectual honesty. But CNN doesn't even want to show it. It seems pretty self-defeating for the business model. You know, I'm not a stockholder or anything, so I don't have any skin in the game. But it does seem like a problem. I will say, though, if you back up a little bit, just this whole thing about kicking CNN, MizNow, and Politico out of the White House. You know that this is like the greatest day of those networks' lives, right? Like, as much as they deserve it, as much as they don't deserve to have special access to the White House, you realize that there is actually no downside for them. None. I mean, yes, they lose access to the White House. They don't get the same privilege that you and I don't, we don't get that privilege, but I'm just saying it would be an extraordinary privilege to go to the White House. But these people are so entitled to that at this point, they don't really view it as a privilege. They don't view it as great. They don't view it as like some sort of rarefied air. Like, oh, wow, I get to experience this. No, it's like, I got to go through security. I got to go to the White House. This is like the greatest week of their lives. They love this because they want to make the story about them. That's their favorite story. It's their all-time favorite story. What's your favorite story? Me. I'm my favorite story. And I get to be at the middle of the news now. Trump kicked me out because he's mean. It's basically a war crime. Of course, it's none of that. It's just like they just lost their privileges. And the president doesn't think he should keep giving taxpayer-funded space to people who lie about what's happening in America, lie about the administration, constantly go in as propaganda arms of the Democrat Party, and not in any way serve the general news interests of the audience. That's his view on it. He's right. But they love this story. There's no cost to them professionally. You think any CNN, Ms. Now, or political reporter is really going to be set back by this? No. If anything, it'll help them. Now they can turn to the rest of their left-wing colleagues in the legacy press and say, see, give me my medal. Give me my Purple Heart for what I endured. They'll use it to their professional advantage. It's going to be, it's a merit badge. You get a medal for valor if the president weaponizes the government against you. I survived an attack on the First Amendment. They should get T-shirts that say that. It's also silly. But the J.D. Vance came out yesterday and said, no, this is legit. This is a privilege. And we're not banning these news outlets. We're not shutting them down. We're just telling them they don't get a workspace in the White House. It's the same thing Pete Hegseth did, by the way, at the Pentagon. Hegseth kicked those guys out early. He said, no, you don't all get free space in the Pentagon. For what reason? You show up here all the time and you attack the Pentagon. So why are we going to give you a free taxpayer-funded office to do that? Here's J.D. Vance yesterday.
11: President, so CNN, MS Now, and Politico are now suing over the ban. Do you think it's appropriate for the president to be banning media outlets just because he doesn't like what they report?
12: Well, I take some issue with the premise. So he's not banning media outlets. What he's doing is saying we're not going to give you special access to the White House if you engage in what is effectively propaganda. We have to remember those three outlets account about 92% of the stories that they have on the President of the United States, on the administration, are negative. That's not representative of the American people. It's not representative of public opinion. So if you're going to engage in what is effectively far-left propaganda, why would a Republican White House give you special access?
1: Yeah, why would we do that? Why would we give you explain that? The rest of the country doesn't get special access? Not everybody gets to just show up in the White House and dance around inside the press briefing room and then, you know, do whatever they want and constantly cause trouble. No. We're not shutting you down. We're not spying on the entire Associated Press and their communications. We're not persecuting a New York Times reporter by the name of James Risen, treating him as like some sort of criminal because he did news coverage. We're not persecuting a Fox News reporter at the time by the name of James Rosen, who's conducting just news coverage, just reported on something the Obama administration didn't want you to know about North Korea. And then they turned him into, oh, we've got to target him like some sort of criminal. We're not doing that. Obama did that. We don't do that. We don't do that. We're just not giving you special privileges. The media is throwing a tantrum. This is about us. We've been victimized. A full attack on the First Amendment. You had Marco Rubio also today. He went on the Today Show. Now imagine, if you will, you have the Secretary of State appearing on the Today Show, NBC. And it's a big day. It's the United Nations General Assembly. So if you have the leading diplomat for the United States of America, the Secretary of State, with you, you'd think you would concentrate on those issues, right? Those would be the most important issues you would ask him about. Instead, NBC demanded that he account for the president's attack on the First Amendment at the White House. Listen to this.
13: The White House feels very strongly, and the president feels very strongly, that the coverage he gets, and I can't blame him. Look, I got to be honest with you. Maybe you're not going to like to hear this, but I watch a lot of American news coverage, and it sounds, in some cases, for example, like they're rooting for Iran. It sounds like they highlight anything Iran says in all their public statements as true, and they downplay everything American officials say is wrong. I don't think that that is what's behind this, but I think there's a trend line here that's very positive. So look, the White House feels very strongly.
14: With all due respect, should media outlets be banned because the president doesn't like their coverage? Should you be able to?
13: Well, they're
14: to
13: not
14: ban-
13: banned. They are banned.
14: They're banned from.
13: No,
14: they're banned from.
13: No,
14: the
13: they're not. No, we're not closing CNN. Well, that's different. What they want is access to the workspace that the president.
14: Does he sit right with
13: and
14: you?
13: I think
14: though.
13: The White House feels very strongly.
1: By the way, CNN is not even covering the president. They didn't even cover the speech today. Are they actually a news organization? I mean, they may as well be like a cooking magazine or something. It doesn't seem that they're actually interested in the topic of what's going on at the White House. So why would we dedicate office space to CNN? Why would that happen? They seem completely disinterested in what's happening over there. So why would we do that? Are there other fiction writers who should have access to the White House? Should Stephen King have a seat in the White House press briefing? Should we give him a seat? You know, does that make sense? I don't think so. Stephen King, the anti-Trump fiction writer, lunatic, no, probably shouldn't be welcomed at the White House press briefing. Shouldn't be in the press pool. Shouldn't be at the White House. There's no value to that. He wouldn't produce information of value to the American people. He would just go in there and moan and complain about President Trump and then attack him and then misuse the privilege of going to the White House. So today, when CNN has an opportunity to demonstrate, yeah, of course, we're a real news organization. Here we are covering the president's speech at the General Assembly of the United Nations. They didn't even cover it. They didn't even air a moment of it. And yet they're going to complain. They're like, but we're a real news organization. Really? I don't see that. More from the Secretary of State.
14: Does it sit right with you? The president feels very strongly that why should I have people working in my building and in my office that I believe are not honestly covering my administration? That's how he feels. We're not closing CNN. There aren't a bunch of police officers or soldiers kicking down the doors of MSNBC or MS Now, whatever it's called, and arresting people and unplugging it from the grid.
1: It's Ms. Now. I know the Secretary of State's a little confused. That's okay. It's called Ms. Now. Ms. Now. They didn't want to commit to Miss or Mrs. I'm not sure they could even get married. It's Ms. Now.
14: They're just not allowed to work from the workspace at the White House.
15: But there'll be no changes to your traveling pool of reporters.
14: Well, we haven't discussed it, but again, I think, okay. You know, the administration, this is a decision the White House made about coverage in the White House. But I'll do a press conference today, and I imagine there'll be reporters there tomorrow, and there'll be reporters there from every outlet. I don't ask them who they're with and so forth. And I don't think the White House is saying they're not able to cover the president. What he is saying, they're going to all write stories and do stories about the president. What he is arguing is, why should I have these people? What right do they have to be embedded in this building? They can cover the White House. They just can't have a desk there.
1: Yeah. That actually sounds totally reasonable to me. Totally reasonable. But leave it to the media to blow it out of proportion and make it into a story about how they're the victim and deserve a medal and adulation and every other good thing. Because it's about me. The story's about me. More ahead on The Vince Show.
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1: Mm-hmm. I was playing some audio just a moment ago from the vice president of the United States. He had a big announcement, actually, over the course of this last hour or so. He just announced that nearly a million people are being kicked off of Obamacare. A million people. You know why? Fraud. Lots and lots of fraud.
19: We are stopping Obamacare enrollment for about 750,000 people. 750,000 people who we believe are fraudulently enrolled in the program. That's number one. The second thing that we're going to do is we're going to do some additional verification. We expect that most of these people are fraudulently enrolled, but we're going to do some additional verification on about 419,000 people. We're going to make sure that they're, first of all, legal residents of the United States of America, and second of all, we're going to make sure that they actually meet the income threshold requirements in order to receive these Obamacare benefits.
1: This effect will save American taxpayers $2.2 billion a year. That's a lot of money. We're talking about a lot of money. Nearly a million people being booted off of the Obamacare rolls. If you're the kind of person who thinks Obamacare is wonderful, you say, Obamacare is great. Thank goodness for Obamacare. Then you should be very grateful that we're kicking off the fraudsters. Now, of course, I'm gonna go ahead and venture a guess that quite a bit of the coverage today of this is going to be, doom and gloom. Claiming that there is no fraud, it's just legitimate people that are being kicked off of the system. The Washington Post today is saying Trump officials cut 760,000 enrollees from ACA, claiming fraud. It's just a claim. I'm glad to see them doing this. This is a big deal. They're removing Obamacare enrollees, fraudulent ones, and suspending some insurance brokers. Administration officials told the Washington Post earlier this year the anti-fraud task force has been examining Obamacare enrollment fraud. That's great. By the way, about 19 million people are enrolled in the healthcare plans in the Obamacare exchanges, but about a million of them were fraudsters, apparently. So a big cleanup operation today. More great news and more ahead on The Vince Show.
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25: Not just talk, action. I'm Lisa Brady, Fox News. That's part of President Trump's message to the UN General Assembly.
0: I can report to you with pride that America is back, and our country is stronger today than ever before.
25: And he says he doesn't like to let problems fester, confronting threats he says others have ignored and calling Iran a terrorist regime.
0: I call on all nations to join us in enforcing the complete economic isolation of Iran until they stop their attacks on commercial shipping, relinquish their nuclear ambitions, and cease their support of terror.
25: He also denies reports of the U.S. running low on munitions and suggests the upcoming midterm elections will not be part of his decision on a possible deal with Iran. After his speech, the president signing a new security pact with Denmark and Greenland, easing tensions with the NATO allies.
3: The deal allows the U.S. to expand its existing space base in northern Greenland and establish additional defense bases in two other locations. Danish Prime Minister Mette Frederiksen says the deal could last forever.
6: We are strengthening our common security, boosting our common deterrence, showing our adversaries who we are.
3: President Trump has threatened a U.S. takeover of Greenland, a longtime territory of Denmark, arguing the NATO ally was not doing enough to secure the Arctic.
25: Fox's Jared Halpern at the White House, where later this week, the president will host a summit with China's president, and a variety of thorny issues could come up.
11: We really don't know where this summit is going to go. We don't know what President Xi really wants out of it.
25: Fox's Steve Harrigan in Beijing.
11: We've already had some talks, some preliminary talks about AI, possibly setting up a hotline between the two sides. But whether it gets to Taiwan or not is going to be a big question.
25: A multi-billion dollar arms sale from the U.S. to Taiwan is on hold for now. 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
5: Increasing sunshine this morning, but clouds will return this afternoon with a few isolated showers and storms, especially later into the afternoon and evening. Slightly warmer temperatures, highs in the mid to upper 70s. With the KKTV 11 Alert Weather, I'm meteorologist Kevin Bloomberg.
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9: 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Here's Vince Colonnaise.
3: All right, 844-484-3872, 844-4 the USA. That's the way to join us today. Coast to coast, sea to shining sea. Over to you, Wolf.
10: Happening now, President Trump is about to speak at the United Nations, despite the White House barring CNN and other news organizations from the presidential press pool. We do have a live signal of the president's remarks provided by UN television. We'll monitor his speech and bring you any newsworthy moments as they happen.
3: I think as he was reading the teleprompter, he connected two ideas that weren't supposed to be connected. I think that's what happened there. Because he said the president is giving the speech despite the fact that he kicked CNN out of the White House, as if the president is not allowed to give speeches anymore. If he kicks CNN, he should be in a state of mourning. We're going to lower the flags to half staff until this injustice is corrected. The affairs of the country have to grind to a screeching halt until CNN can once again get access to the coffee maker in the press briefing room. and then he says, we're not going to cover the speech. We're not going to cover it. Maybe we'll bring you whatever we feel like is newsworthy. So they decided not to show you the news. If you declare that you're not going to deliver the news to people, which is what he just did, then how can we call you a news organization? You're not really doing much to bolster the idea you're a news organization if you straight up refuse to cover the news. Just something to think about. Interesting. One more on this, which had me laughing today. The Vice President of the United States just concluded his big announcement, recovering $2.2 billion by getting rid of Obamacare fraudsters, banishing nearly a million fraudsters from the Obamacare exchanges. And as soon as he got done his remarks, he opened it up for questions, and he threw to, am I saying this correctly? CNN and Politico.
13: And with that, I have my notes here that I'm supposed to take questions from CNN and Politico. Anybody from CNN Politico here? No? Okay. All right. In the green jacket.
3: Dr. Oz thinks that's the funniest joke that's ever been told. He's bowled over laughing. He said, that's terrible.
14: Elizabeth Mitchell from the Daily Signal. The House has recently passed several.
3: And then the Daily Signal gets a good question first. That's great. So it's not, that's funny. The only thing J.D. Vance screwed up there is he should have let the pause be a little bit more pregnant. Politico. Where you at? Nothing? Then they move on. That's pretty funny. Now CNN and Politico, they're not there, not welcome at that big White House event today. By the way, I believe that's what you'd call news. When the vice president announces that they just booted a million fraudsters off of the Obamacare exchange, that is absolutely news. I've got more news for you today. A lot to get into. Let's get to the midterms now, because we just keep getting this undercover video footage. Who's capturing all of this? From James Talafrico's church. James Talafrico's church. It nominally calls itself an Episcopal church, but I've been getting, Jim, I don't know about you, I get a lot of email from people. Oh, Presbyterian. Did I say Episcopal? Excuse me. Presbyterian Church. Forgive me. As a Catholic, sometimes I don't make the distinctions I should. The Presbyterian Church, they call themselves a Presbyterian Church, but I've been receiving email from Presbyterians telling me that ain't a Presbyterian Church.
0: What you're describing does not sound like a Presbyterian church at all. And by the way, I'll take your word for it. I believe you. There's something wrong going on at that James Talafrico church. And we get new video footage. This is from a guy called Brandon Waltons. He's distributing this. He's the senior editor with Texas Scorecard. And the main character in this undercover video footage is a woman who calls herself a reverend, Reverend Carol Johnson. She's a priestess inside of the St. Andrew's Presbyterian Church. They have a lot of these. I don't know. How many priestesses do they have at St. Andrew's Presbyterian Church? This is the home church of James Talafrico. And in the audio you're about to hear, she says that the people of the church aren't actually that religious. Not that many people who are really religious here, she says. She also says, we don't believe in anything. We're not a belief-based church. We're a values-based church. It's all about the feels. Here she is describing this, and she throws in, we're also harboring illegal aliens here. Just a little bit of extra in this audio.
1: We don't have a lot of people who are religious here.
4: Right. Yeah, it's very interesting.
1: Don't laugh at me.
4: Yeah.
1: We're not a belief-based church.
4: Right.
1: We're a values-based church. The beliefs are what Jesus taught in the Sermon on the Mount.
4: Right.
1: Loving each other, taking care of each other. The anti-empire.
4: Yeah.
0: Loving each other, taking care of each other, anti-empire. Now, obviously, you can hear what she's trying to do. She's creating a framework to suggest that we're not so much a church as a Democrat Party social club.
1: The church became the part of the Holy Roman Empire.
4: Yes.
1: Suddenly, Jesus' Sermon on the Mount just went out the window, and it became all about beliefs, whether you believe the right thing.
4: Right.
1: And so we don't spend time on that later stuff. We don't spend time on creeds. And we focus on the Sermon.
0: Spend time on creeds. Now, I just did a little bit of cursory research on this particular subject, and I believe the Presbyterian Church generally does actually believe in the Apostles' Creed, does believe that Jesus is the Son of God, does believe in the Holy Spirit, does believe in the... We don't have a lot of time for creeds. We don't have any declaration of beliefs whatsoever. We just dwell entirely on the Sermon on the Mount, she says. And I'll get to that in just a moment, because that sermon, well, it's got some things that I don't think this church is teaching.
1: We've stood up for GLBTQ+ rights and racial justice. And we have immigration stuff, and we actually have a person living in our church who is from Venezuela.
4: Oh, great.
0: Here she's saying, we actually, on immigration stuff, we actually have a person in our church who's from Venezuela, who's living here. Or maybe it's Guatemala, she says. She has no idea. But she does know that they're harboring an illegal alien. Not the words she's using, but she's explicitly describing it.
4: I've been following the Talarico campaign. I understand he goes to this church and he speaks about it in interviews. And so,
1: he grew up in this church.
0: Yeah. Yo, Talafrico. Yeah, he's one of us. Yeah, he grew up in this church. He was trained here. So all of his religious opinions, they emanate from this place, from St. Andrew's Presbyterian. Mm-hmm. Mm-hmm. Where we harbor illegal aliens. And we're not really a beliefs-based church. In fact, most of the people who go here aren't very religious at all. We're just into the Sermon on the Mount and nothing else. And when you think of the Sermon on the Mount, I often, you know, and you should, it's one of the most important sermons in world history. You think of the Beatitudes. You think of Jesus teaching the Beatitudes. You also think, you should, that Jesus taught the Lord's Prayer during the Sermon on the Mount. What you might refer to as the Our Father. Now, this is a problem for St. Andrew's Presbyterian Church. Why? Because they distribute a Bible that has rewritten the Lord's Prayer. Oh, we teach the Sermon on the Mount. Really? Because they use a Bible called the Inclusive Bible, which is a rewrite of Holy Scripture. And it's rewritten in such a way as to remove references to gender. And yes, that includes rewriting the Lord's Prayer, which begins traditionally with Our Father. Listen, this is audio that the Daily Caller obtained. Amber Duke shared this. She's the editor-in-chief over there. Here's another fella at that St. Andrews. His name is Jim Rigby. He's yet another reverend. And here he is saying that they have an inclusive Bible, which gets rid of all of the bad stuff.
6: Now, the inclusive Bible, where can I get a copy of that?
11: Typically, we give that to people when they join.
12: Today, we have a new member, Larry. And Martha's here to give Larry his inclusive Bible. It's the Bible that we use at this church. That it is been rewritten so that there is only inclusive language and that it doesn't use the.
0: By the way, can you imagine using the phrase "the Bible's been rewritten" in a way to make it seem like it was a good thing? We rewrote it. It's great. It's super great. Like that, instantly you should recoil. We rewrote
1: the
0: Bible.
1: The holy word of God.
0: Yeah, we rewrote it. It's better now.
12: There is only inclusive language in that it doesn't use the gendered female language that King James Version gives. So we are very glad you're here. That's our gift to you.
11: It's good on the gender stuff,
6: yeah.
11: But it's still on the more like metaphysical stuff. It's not a very good translation.
6: Okay.
11: I think it's really important to have a good translation so that you can let go of the stupid stuff.
0: It's important. It's important to have a really good translation so you can let go of the stupid stuff, says the Reverend. The Reverend. Doesn't sound very reverent. What is this place that created James Talafrico? Now, I had my suspicions. I told you about the Lord's Prayer. I was like, how do they handle the Lord's Prayer? How could they possibly handle this thing? So I did some more research into this subject, and I found a woman who actually reviewed the Inclusive Bible. She flipped through the pages of it, and she found this. She said, in the Inclusive Bible, God is rarely, if ever, referred to as Father. So they remove all references to God as Father from the Inclusive Bible. Quote, I couldn't find one example where God is called Father in the New Testament. She says that the book of Matthew is altered to read, quote, and don't call anyone on earth your mother or father. You have only one parent, our loving God in heaven. And then she says that they even changed the reference to Father in the Lord's Prayer in the Bible. And so throughout, they've edited Holy Scripture in order to purge so-called gendered language. It's been rewritten, you see. And so when this priestess lady says, we teach the Sermon on the Mount, not really. They're not even teaching that correctly. More ahead on The Vince Show.
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3: I just wonder, will the good Christians in Texas keep James Talafrico away from the United States Senate? I wonder about that, and I pray that you will. I hope you will. I think it'd be bad news for the country if Talafrico gets more power over it. The same will be true of El-Sayed, Abdul El-Sayed in Michigan. I think that way lies disaster if he should get power there. And God willing, Mike Rogers wins that race. We have that incredible campaign ad out in the last 24 hours from Great Lakes HQ with David Beamer, the father of 9/11 hero Todd Beamer, who has endorsed Mike Rogers, saying you can't, there can be no sort of mitigating how damaging this El-Sayed campaign is and what Hassan Piker, his buddy, stands for. Here's what the ad sounds like. I would say it's devastating to El-Sayed's desires to be in the Senate.
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6: 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I'm saying it.
7: Do you think America then is worse than Al-Qaeda?
8: Pound for pound, yes, we have caused tremendous terror all around the world.
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11: Some of you have heard about my son. His name was Todd Beamer. He had little boys aged 3.5 and 1.5. He had a wife, Lisa. She was 5 months pregnant. They took a vote and decided we need to fight back.
12: Then they responded to him and he said, okay, let's roll.
11: Those 40 free people on Flight 93 were not victims. They were killed in action.

0: when I hear anyone suggest America deserves 9/11, my question is, who would say that?
1: America deserved 9/11, dude. I'm saying it.
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4: Devastating. Absolutely devastating. And God bless David Beamer for standing up for his boy and for what's right, what's important in this country, and calling this out. That video, to be clear, Hassan Piker is standing right next to Abdul El-Sayed. The two of them are standing shoulder to shoulder in that video footage. As he's asked very simply, is there anything that you condemn about his views? And he said, I'm not here to condemn. I'm not here to condemn. I'd condemn that big time. I wouldn't campaign with the guy to begin with. Bring him up there. Why did he do that? He thought, oh, I'll bring him in to win the primary. He wins the primary on the strength of a bunch of college-educated Michiganders who supported him, these white college-educated people with massive amounts of debt who were pushed into school in the first place by the left and now are turning to socialism as a way to fix the problem that the left created. It's all one big disaster. And it's going to take all of us just telling the truth to prevent this guy from imposing that disaster on the rest of us. A lot more to get to on The Vince Show.
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8: I'm Jim Arthur in the KVOR 24/7 News Center. An update now on human remains found at a home in Colorado Springs over the weekend. Springs police say a woman and her daughter walked into police headquarters Saturday to report the death of a man. The woman, 62-year-old Shelton Wilson. Arrest papers say the man was Wilson's boyfriend. Wilson told police he had died in March. Wilson's sister told authorities she would abuse the man when she got drunk. Wilson said she found him dead one day, dismembered the body, and put it into totes and trash bags. That's where Springs police found the remains this weekend. Wilson is charged with second-degree murder and abuse of a corpse. The El Paso County Sheriff's Office asking the public to check ring cameras and security footage in the vicinity of the 2400 block of Huaynoca Road in Cimarron Hills following a robbery September 16th. Deputies say Springs Armory was broken into by four men. Video showed a blue sedan driving past the business, then the men breaking in through the front doors. They stole an undetermined amount of items. Colorado Springs police found that blue sedan, which had been reported stolen. Sales tax revenues are up in Colorado Springs so far this year. So much so, the city's chief financial officer is suggesting Colorado Springs should eliminate one furlough day for city workers in the city budget. An estimated sales tax shortfall forced the Springs to tell workers they had to take five furlough days this year. The chief financial officer says the city's revenue is $9 million more than expected. KVOR weather from the 11 Alert team at KKTV. Partly cloudy, chance of rain, highs in Colorado Springs later today in the mid to upper 70s. Tomorrow, cooler with a chance of rain and a high of 70. I'm Jim Arthur. 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
4: Remember a guy called Terry Moran at ABC? He's not at ABC anymore, but do you remember this dude? He was an anti-Trump lunatic. He's still alive. He still exists. He just doesn't work at ABC anymore. Last year, he got fired by the network because he went on a rant against Stephen Miller. I guess this was the last straw at ABC. Now, I mean, it's not like I've never known ABC to be some pro-Trump operation or anything. But he called Stephen Miller a world-class hater. It was an angsty sort of unprofessional post, and ABC canned him. At the time, a spokesperson said, we were at the end of our agreement with Terry Moran, and based on his recent post, which was a clear violation of ABC News policies, we have made the decision to not renew. At ABC, we hold all of our reporters to the highest standards of objectivity, was the claim at the time. So they let him go. Now, Terry Moran has been apparently bitter about this ever since, and he just did an interview with the Daily Beast yesterday, saying that, or this week at least, I saw it yesterday, saying that ABC News prevented him, you ready for this, from telling the truth about Joe Biden's failing mental health. He wasn't allowed to tell you what was actually happening inside of the White House. Now, that's a really funny claim because we all saw it anyway. I didn't need some random reporter at ABC to tell me. This was a test of your integrity, whether or not you would admit to the reality that we all witnessed from afar. I could see it on television. You can call it whatever you want to call it. A deep fake, a cheap fake. We knew that Joe Biden was in no shape to be the president of the United States. And the fact that you sat there and said nothing is just more proof that you're in no shape to be a truth teller in the news media. But here's Terry Moran yesterday. He said his bosses kept him from telling you.
14: In 2020, late 2023, early 2024, you know, it was pretty clear that Biden was fading rather quickly. I tried to do the story of Biden's health before anybody else did in networks because I'd seen it.
15: Mm-hmm.
14: And
15: mm-hmm.
14: I got shut down very hard. I wrote an email to everybody as gently and as respectfully as I could. I think I still have it. And it was like, you know, this is legit issue for Americans to be interested in. I'm not a doctor. I'm not diagnosing. But we all know what we know when we see people fading.
15: Uh-huh.
14: We all have had grandparents. We're all getting old ourselves. And so there's no doubt about it. This is a legitimate concern for the voters of America. And I would say this is the medical unit's business. It's not yours, basically. And that was it.
4: Okay. This is all ridiculous for a million reasons. One of them, you hear the dates that he gives you? Late 23, early 24. That's when we started to realize that that Biden's brain wasn't really working. No, it's not. That's not when you realize that at all. It was a long time before that. 2019, there was a lot of chatter about this subject. Why? Because of the Democrat primary. The Democrat primary. Think about this. I want to bring you back in time for a minute because, again, you've got Terry Moran pretending like this emerged in 2023. There was a congressman by the name of Tim Ryan, presidential candidate at the time. He went on CNN and he said, quote, "There's sometimes a lack of clarity," talking about Joe Biden. "And I think that's what I'm hearing on the ground. I think that's what a lot of people are thinking. And we can't afford that at this point. There's a lack of clarity," he says, trying to be gentle. "That every word that's coming out of Biden's mouth is just confusing." Julian Castro, do you remember him on the debate stage with Joe Biden? This is 2019. Going, "Your memory's failing. You just said that.
16: They do not have to buy in.
17: You just said that. You just said that 2 minutes ago. You just said 2 minutes ago that they would have to buy in. You said they would have to buy in.
16: Have to buy in. If she qualifies for Medicaid,
17: are you forgetting what you said 2 minutes ago?
16: Be in for it.
17: You said just 2 minutes ago?
4: You hear the crowd? This was the conversation. The whole crowd knew. The crowd's like, oh, like he just jumped off the top rope and took the old man out. Oh, he's calling out his memory. He went there.
17: I mean, I can't believe that you said 2 minutes ago that they had to buy in, and now you're saying they don't have to buy. You're forgetting that.
16: I said anyone your grandmother who has no money.
17: We need a healthcare system.
16: You're automatically enrolled.
17: Automatically enrolls people. Regardless of whether they choose to opt in or not, if you lose your job, for instance.
4: By the way, do you know what network that debate was on? You ready? That's right, ABC. It was an ABC debate. So Terry Moran is telling us in 2023, "I was the first to notice. I wanted to tell this story, but I couldn't. The powers that be prevented me from telling you. Wasn't allowed to do it. Wasn't allowed to do it." So crazy. It's such nonsense. Such utter nonsense. And by the way, New Jersey Senator Cory Booker also did this move when he was running as well. This was 2019. He came out and he said, you know, there's a lot of people very concerned about Joe Biden's brain.
18: I think that we are at a tough point right now because there's a lot of people who are concerned about Joe Biden's ability to carry the ball all the way across the end line without fumbling. And I think that Castro has some really legitimate concerns about, can he be someone in a long, grueling campaign that can get the ball over the line? There are definitely moments where you listen to Joe Biden and you just wonder.
4: That was 2019. And then the media decided for 4 years, that ain't a story. Not a story. But it came back. You know when it came back? The next time they needed to consider who was going to be the Democrat to run the ticket. That's when it came back. The truth only emerges if it helps Democrats get power. That's it. They tell you the truth. They tell you the lie. Whatever it takes to get power. That's the only principle. It's not about integrity. It's about the integrity of their power. That's what it is. And so here's Terry Moran. Now, it's funny to hear him say this because it reminds me also of the way that ABC handled the Jeffrey Epstein story. Do you remember Amy Robach, the anchor, Amy Robach? When she was anchoring, she was caught on hot microphone a couple years ago. In 2019, she said this, that ABC prevented her from telling the Epstein story because it implicated too many Democrats and Prince Andrew, and ABC was trying to curry favor with the British crown. So the story was buried. Now, this was all said, again, on a hot microphone captured off air, and then it would eventually be disseminated by James O'Keefe, and at the time when the two were together, James O'Keefe's Project Veritas, a great scoop. And here's what that sounded like. So another moment where ABC was preventing someone from telling the truth about a gigantic Democrat scandal. Listen to this.
15: I've had the story for 3 years. I've had this interview with Virginia Roberts. We would not put it on the air. First of all, I was told, who's Jeffrey Epstein? No one knows who that is. This is a stupid story. Then the palace found out that we had her whole allegations about Prince Andrew and threatened us a million different ways. We were so afraid we wouldn't be able to interview Kate and Will that also quashed the story. And then Alan Dershowitz was also implicated in because of the planes. She told me everything. She had pictures. She had everything. She was in hiding for 12 years. We convinced her to come out. We convinced her to talk to us. It was unbelievable what we had. Clinton. We had everything. I tried for 3 years to get it on to no avail. And now it's all coming out. And it's like these new revelations. And I freaking had all of it. I'm so pissed right now. Like every day I get more and more pissed because I'm just like, oh my God, what we had was unreal. Other women backing it up. Hey, yep. Brad Edwards, the attorney 3 years ago saying there will come a day where we will realize Jeffrey Epstein was the most prolific pedophile this country has ever known. I had it all 3 years ago.
4: And ABC wouldn't let her publish it. You remember that video? Do you remember all of this? Do you remember how this entire Jeffrey Epstein scandal blew up into what it became in the first place? Just the sinister behavior of Democrats, the never-ending attempts to bury this story. And then who signed the Epstein Transparency Act into law? Well, that was Donald Trump. Now, you notice what this story had reached such a critical mass. It became such a problem for the left that they did what they always do, which is they attempted to project it onto the right. It's actually your problem. There's a picture of Trump and Epstein. That's his problem now. And so now you get these harebrained sort of attempts to try and connect Trump to Epstein as if Trump's the villain and the real story is about Trump. You see it all over the place. The left, they are nothing if not lemmings for the latest thing. They will do whatever they can to absolve their party of the guilt that they so clearly have. Anything. Project it onto their political opponents? Yeah. So if the left rigs elections and then you notice they say the right is rigging elections. When President Trump is trying to fix our elections by passing the Save America Act, trying to protect mail-in ballots by saying only American citizens should send them through the mail, when he does these very sensible things, when he calls for photo ID when you cast your ballot, when he says that only American citizens should register to vote, you should prove you're an American citizen when you do it. When he does these things, what does the left accuse him of? Rigging elections. You see how the game is played? It's projection. It's him. He's rigging elections. What are you talking about? When the left releases endless illegal aliens into your country, by the tens of millions, some of whom go on to rape and murder American citizens, when the left has a revolving door inside of the criminal justice system for illegal aliens to keep going through and getting back out and hurting the communities that they've invaded, and then Trump comes along and he attempts to fix it by enforcing the law, using ICE to do that. The left accuses Trump of tyrannizing the United States. Have you noticed that? It's projection. President Trump is confronting the tyranny. He's sending in the good guys. Help is on the way. Law and order is arriving in a world full of chaos created by the left. And they accuse him of tyranny. When President Trump's on the receiving end of endless persecutions in the form of prosecutions, when he's arrested in multiple Democrat-run jurisdictions across the country and accused of crimes he did not commit. When he's put in mugshots that are then disseminated to the public in an effort to try and rig the 2024 election. When everyone around him has to lawyer up as they're being prosecuted, and the lawyers themselves are being disbarred for giving legal advice to the president and the people around him. And then when the president comes back into office and then starts attempting to hold all of these lawbreakers accountable, guess what the left does? They accuse him of weaponizing the government against his political opponents. It is a never-ending series of projection. Never-ending. You accuse the other side of doing precisely what you're doing in order to diminish the chances that the American people ever rightly identify you as the guilty party. That's what this always is. And it's not just Democrats who are in power that do this, in the government, I mean. It's also Democrats in the media, which explains why places like ABC didn't want to tell you the truth about Jeffrey Epstein, about Joe Biden, about rigged elections, or any of the rest of it. Because it would hurt Democrats if they did. More ahead on The Vince Show.
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0: There are things liberals say, and then there is reality. 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

0: All right, so the media is full of crap. I think that's the summary this hour. It's often the summary on this program. But there's some of the media who are doing a very, very good job. Among them, Asra Nomani. You know Asra Nomani. We love Asra. She's a wonderful reporter. She's been taking a very hard look at the chaos that we're witnessing in Austin, Texas right now. We've seen some of it over the last few days. This all started on Sunday when ICE agents were attempting to take an illegal alien into custody. The media tells us he was nothing but a food delivery driver, and they shot him for no reason. I very much doubt that. I think that the revelations around this story, I think, will give us a very clear indication as to why a law enforcement agent would have to discharge his weapon. But it was 12:56 p.m. local time Sunday that this officer had to discharge his weapon and struck this Venezuelan illegal alien. Within, let's see, about 3 hours, communists had mobilized and had begun once again causing chaos in the streets of the United States of America. And the reason I say the communists is because Asra has established a timeline of the communications and how quickly all of these various communist operations were notified and mobilized to take to the streets and begin causing the pandemonium that we've been witnessing, especially on social media, where they're tearing down construction signage, blockading roads, graffitiing everything. They're covering their faces and their bodies in this, in that typical Antifa black block garb. It's the usual stuff. By 4:19 p.m. on Sunday afternoon, the Party for Socialism and Liberation, that's what they call themselves, their national account blasted breaking, man shot by ICE agents in Austin. And then they demanded ICE out of Austin now. By 5:30, another hour later, the Democrat Socialists of America had posted a, quote, emergency demonstration slash vigil. They called it a spontaneous protest. Around that same moment, the Freedom Road Socialist Organization then published graphics calling the shooting part of a broader pattern of, quote, ICE, violence, and killings. These groups, Asra writes, are openly a part of what they call a, quote, new revolutionary communist party, and they salute the Communist Party of China. Of China. Now, you may think to yourselves, what does China have to do with this? Well, I'm glad you asked, because one of the people that's involved in funding all of this is a guy called Neville Roy Singham. He's a communist. He was born in the United States. He now lives in Shanghai, China. And he's been sending his money to all of these commie groups to stage these insurrections in America, including through something called the People's Forum, Breakthrough News, Code Pink, and the Answer Coalition. In fact, that Breakthrough News operation even published a, quote, breaking news report from Texas Sunday evening with the headline, Austin erupts in protest. In other words, this is astroturfed. What Austin is experiencing, it's not even from Austin. It's from outside, causing chaos intentionally. We've got more details on that and so much more ahead on The Vince Show.
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8: It's the First Lady's turn. Elisa Brady, Fox News, calling it an extraordinary moment in human history.
9: Our success as leaders will be measured by what remains after we are gone.
8: First Lady Melania Trump urging more support for her Fostering the Future global coalition, aiming, she says, to empower children through technology education and saying they need the tools to navigate the future. This as President Trump holds meetings with world leaders, including the new UK Prime Minister and Ukraine's president, after defending the conflict with Iran during his speech to the UN General Assembly, warning against the regime being able to carry out large-scale terror attacks.
10: After giving Iran every chance for a deal, I took action to ensure that neither the United States nor any nation in this hall would ever have to face such a nightmare, such a catastrophic problem.
8: The president's still not ruling out a deal with Iran, but he also says any Iran decision will not be about the midterms, even as Democrats use the conflict as part of their messaging after a surge in oil and gas prices. Secretary of State Marco Rubio telling Fox,
11: every world leader you meet with tells the president, we agree they can't have a nuclear weapon. Eventually, someone has to do something about it, or it's going to happen. And then imagine North Korea, but in the Middle East. That would be catastrophic for the world. And you wouldn't be paying $6 or whatever diesel is this morning. You'd be paying triple that because Iran would control it and say, you can't touch us. We have a nuclear weapon.
8: The Democrats have been gaining ground in the latest polls, and the president's worst ratings have been on cost of living. New Fox News power rankings give Democrats a bigger lead in the House, 215 seats to 201 for Republicans in the forecast, which means they would only need to flip three of 19 toss-up seats to take control of the House. 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
22: Increasing sunshine this morning, but clouds will return this afternoon with a few isolated showers and storms, especially later into the afternoon and evening. Slightly warmer temperatures, highs in the mid to upper 70s. With the KKTV 11 Alert Weather, I'm meteorologist Kevin Bloomberg.
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26: Swamp, a beacon of truth, is casting its light. 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Here's Vince Colonnaise.
0: Okay, 844-484-3872, 844-4-THE-USA. That's the way to join us today. From coast to coast, from sea to shining sea. Just a moment ago, I was telling you about these communists that are funded from outside of our country by billionaires like Neville Roy Singham, lives in China, has been dumping a lot of money into the communist movement in the United States. And as a result, you get a lot of these people who deploy to the streets in order to cause chaos, insurrectionists in places like Austin, Texas. And that's been happening over the last 48 or so hours in the wake of an ICE officer having to discharge his weapon while pursuing all of these illegal aliens that the left let in the first place. OK, this is kind of where we are. And I was looking at some of the video overnight on social media, a woman by the name of Savannah Hernandez. We like Savannah. We've had her on the program. She's great. And she was out watching all of this with a video camera, of course, and sharing it with the world. And she was standing at the corner yesterday where this Venezuelan illegal did get shot by ICE. He's now in ICE detention. He was released from the hospital, apparently healthy enough to be out of the hospital, now in ICE detention. And what she captured was these COVID mask-cladded communists spray-painting the bridge, spray-painting the columns that support the bridge with phrases like F ICE, kill Donald Trump, and Tallarico love wins. Well, that's on brand, isn't it? That's on brand. These are not people who are upset with violence. They're advocating for assassinating the president of the United States. Their claim is not, oh, no, violence. We need to get rid of violence. No, they want to protect the invasion of the United States by any means necessary, including the assassination of the president. Everyone's out there cheering and hooting and hollering. There was another moment. There was a white woman wearing a COVID mask who treated a Hispanic cop like crap, utter crap. The cop is just walking along the streets of Austin yesterday. It looks like he's a local. He doesn't look like he's a federal guy. He's just trying to keep the peace. And he's doing his job. He's walking along the street. And this white lady wearing a COVID mask starts screaming at him. And she calls him an Uncle Tom. She goes, F ICE means you too, Uncle Tom. She screams into his face. This is who these people are. Bigoted, hateful, little agents of chaos, communist insurrectionists, well-funded by billionaires from outside of our country. Azra Nomani with those great receipts today on that subject. It's enough. It's enough. You know, I know that the FBI has announced a number of indictments against these left-wing terror groups. They're cracking down on that. They have full-blown investigations going on into this. The Treasury Department has been investigating the funding and the flow of this money. That's good, too. I know congressional investigators continue to do their work to dig into all of this and Neville Roy Singham's network. And, of course, the thing that I'm asking for is justice. If there are criminal violations here, prosecute these people sooner rather than later. Sooner rather than later. Because, look, the sentiment, the poisonous sentiment that they represent is really at danger levels. There is a group called the Center for Strategic Politics that's out with a fresh reminder on the assassination culture that the left is engendering in the United States of America. And they found in this survey that they just released this week, this is consistent, by the way, with what Rutgers University has found over successive years. They have discovered that Democrats want to get rid of President Trump by literally any means necessary. By any means necessary. What means are you talking about? Well, here are the answers. Ready? If you woke up tomorrow morning and you saw the following news headlines, how would you feel? That's the question. Answer one, President Donald Trump has been impeached and convicted by both houses of Congress and has been removed from office. So Democrats were asked, how would you feel about that news? 75% of them said they would feel very positive about that. They would feel very positive about the will of the American people being thwarted by Congress. They'd feel very positive by seeing Congress eject the president of the United States from his duly elected position. Again, President Trump wins the Electoral College, wins the popular vote, wins the swing states, every single one of them. They'd be very happy if the will of the people was overturned, 75%. 12% said they'd be somewhat positive. 7% said neither positive nor negative. They'd have neutral sentiments about it. Here's another one. Using the 25th Amendment to the Constitution, President Donald Trump has been declared unfit by a majority of his cabinet and removed from office. 70% of Democrats say they would feel very positive if that was the development. And then things turn even more ugly. President Donald Trump died overnight in his sleep is another hypothetical. 45% of Democrats say they would feel very positive about that. 10% say somewhat positive. 28% neutral. Very small numbers say they would feel negative about that. 10% of the respondents among the Democrats say they would feel very negative about that news. Hypothetical four, to safeguard the Constitution, a group of U.S. military leaders have removed President Donald Trump from power and assumed control of the United States. There's a word for that. You know what that is? A coup. A military coup. Democrats asked, how would you feel about a military coup if it got rid of Donald Trump? 43% said very positive. 16% said somewhat positive. Just to do some quick math for you, 59% of respondents, 59% of the Democrats say that they would be positive about a military coup. And what do the Democrats tell us all the time? Don't they claim to be the party of democracy? Don't they say that? That they want to uphold the values of, quote, democracy. We need to defend democracy. We need to protect democracy. And for those of you who understand the difference between a direct democracy and a constitutional republic, you may react to that by saying that's not what we are. We're a constitutional republic, and you'd be correct in making that assessment. But that's not even, they're not even in the ballpark. They're not even in the ballpark. Even if we were a direct democracy, they're not in the ballpark. Their position is, yeah, a military coup would be a great way to have a changing of the guard. That's not pro-democracy. It's not pro-constitutional republic. It's not pro-respecting the will of the people in any capacity. It's, we need a military coup so I get my way. These are authoritarian impulses. These are totalitarians we're dealing with. And then finally, hypothetical five. President Donald Trump was assassinated while speaking at a rally. Democrats are asked about their sentiments here. 23% said that that would be a very positive thing. A quarter of all Democrats. It would be very positive were Trump to be assassinated. 9% said somewhat positive. 25%, neither positive nor negative. Neutral on the subject. So again, with those three categories, again, that's a majority of Democrats with the most lunatic possible position. The assassination of the president would be a good thing? Are you listening to yourself? That would be a good thing, no matter what party they're associated with. Never in a million years did I desire the assassination of Biden, Obama, Clinton, any of these guys. Wasn't that you? Because adults who care about their country know that that way lies chaos. It's not going to improve your family's life. That's not going to be good for you. It's not good for your soul, for sure. It's poison. It's destruction. What's wrong with you? This gets back to the point that that Charlie Kirk was making and that I've been making about the assassination culture of the left. It's very, very widespread. This is just the latest reiteration of that detail. Hell, even the Southern Poverty Law Center found that a lot of young men in the Democrat Party think that political assassination is a perfectly good tool. Even the Southern Poverty Law Center, they published this data. They found that assassination, they think, is a perfectly good tool for achieving their political goals. Rutgers University survey released in April of last year found that a majority of those who identify on the center left or beyond say they could justify the assassination of Donald Trump. There's an assassination culture. And a lot of this is just God's mess, too, by the way. This is why we say it's a spiritual battle. Like, if you get to the point in life where you believe that you are God and that you can determine who lives and who dies under what circumstances and that it's all virtuous for you so long as it's good for your power and convenience, there's a huge spiritual battle going on. And it's infected a lot of people on the left. They've been trained to think this way. What do you think the abortion thing has done to our country? When you have one party all in on child sacrifice, at some point you begin to have no regard for human life whatsoever. You see it as an impediment to your own convenience and power. And humans who disagree with you, why not discard them? You think very little of the value of humanity to begin with, so it's not that much of a leap to get to the point where you're comfortable with assassinating political leaders. You see what I mean? Like, if you have an entire political enterprise that's dedicated to the devaluing of humanity, eventually your adherents won't have any respect for humanity. It's not a tolerant party. It's not a loving party, despite the language that they use. They're just exploiting your decency for power when they use language like that. But you should be loving. You should be caring. You should be empathetic. When in fact, they have none of those features. Now, it's not all of them. There's Democrats who have love. There's Democrats who love their families. There's people right now within the sound of my voice who are Democrats, who have Democrats in their family that they know and love. That's not who I'm talking about. I'm making a point about the crisis levels that this party is in right now. That's what this data reveal. That's what these data reveal. And a serious country will fall to its knees in prayer, first and foremost, and will fight to restore what makes America great, recognizing the humanity in one another. That's a big one. More ahead on The Vince Show.
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6: Coral Springs has always been about community, but your bank might not even know you. Hi, I'm Frank DeLay, president of Pikes Peak National Bank. Coral Springs is more than where we do business. It's home. That's why we believe you shouldn't just bank in Colorado Springs. You should bank

0: cannibal get off of his crimes. Okay. 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
6: I'm Jim Arthur in the KVOR 24/7 News Center. An update now on human remains found at a home in Colorado Springs over the weekend. Springs police say a woman and her daughter walked into police headquarters Saturday to report the death of a man. The woman, 62-year-old Shelton Wilson. Arrest papers say the man was Wilson's boyfriend. Wilson told police he had died in March. Wilson's sister told authorities she would abuse the man when she got drunk. Wilson said she found him dead one day, dismembered the body, and put it into totes and trash bags. That's where Springs police found the remains this weekend. Wilson is charged with second-degree murder and abuse of a corpse. The El Paso County Sheriff's Office asking the public to check ring cameras and security footage in the vicinity of the 2400 block of Huaynoca Road in Cimarron Hills following a robbery September 16th. Deputies say Springs Armory was broken into by four men. Video showed a blue sedan driving past the business, then the men breaking in through the front doors. They stole an undetermined amount of items. Colorado Springs police found that blue sedan, which had been reported stolen. Sales tax revenues are up in Colorado Springs so far this year. So much so, the city's chief financial officer is suggesting Colorado Springs should eliminate one furlough day for city workers in the city budget. An estimated sales tax shortfall forced the Springs to tell workers they had to take five furlough days this year. The chief financial officer says the city's revenue is $9 million more than expected. KVOR weather from the 11 Alert team at KKTV. Partly cloudy, chance of rain, highs in Colorado Springs later today in the mid to upper 70s. Tomorrow, cooler with a chance of rain and a high of 70. I'm Jim Arthur. 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
0: You know, a not infrequent occurrence is I will get people who approach me at events and will tell me, Vince, that I love listening to the show. In fact, when I started listening, I didn't like you because I didn't share your politics. I've been a Democrat my whole life, and I started listening, and I realized that I was being lied to and that the Democrats have been misleading me, and I'm ashamed that I associated with them in the first place. This is not something – this happens a lot, actually. I've had this happen a bunch of times. Sometimes it's a family member where somebody will approach me and say, hey, I have a family member who's been a liberal for a while, and I've encouraged them to start listening to you, and they agreed, and now they love your show. And I really appreciate that. That's it. First of all, it ratifies my decision to do this for a living. I love being able to do this. I love being able to feed my family this way, but I think more importantly, I really, really think that it's important that we have truth-telling out there. And I try to do that. And so I'm saying all of this because I want to set up this next story. There are a lot of lies that the left tells in order to condition people into supporting them. And we have to do everything we can to break through them. And the way we break through them is we tell the truth. And an example of this, this latest left wing, you know, like hoax of the week stuff, is that the squad in Congress, Ayanna Pressley, Alexandria Ocasio-Cortez, all of them, have been running around telling everyone that there is an epidemic of anti-black lynchings going on in the United States right now. Have you seen this by any chance? It's kind of starting to like go everywhere. And if that were true, we would be among the first to condemn it. We're not lynchings? That's outrageous. It's the kind of thing that as a country, we work very hard to put behind us. Democrats were lynching black Americans at scale in the United States, too many of them. So that needed to end, and it did. And so what are you saying? It's coming back? What is happening here? So here's what happened just a few weeks ago, September 8th, Ayanna Pressley, joined by 60 Democrat members of Congress, 60 of them, sent a letter to Todd Blanche and Cash Patel that made this claim. It said, Dear Attorney General Blanche and Director Patel, we are extremely alarmed by reports of black people, they capitalized black, found hanging from trees in numerous states throughout our country. The series of deaths raised significant suspicion of foul play, given the role of lynching in our nation's history. Therefore, we write to urgently demand a thorough, transparent, and comprehensive federal investigation into every hanging death of a black individual across the United States. They go on. So what are the data? Here's what they claim. The growing number of black people found hanging in public is a national crisis. A recent report documented more than 70 modern day lynchings in the United States between 2000 and 2025. In 2026 alone, there have already been at least 10 reported hangings of black people. 2020, this year, they said there's been 10 in the United States. They were as young as 18 years old and lived in different parts of the country, including Mississippi, Michigan, and New York. Each of their deaths should be treated with the utmost seriousness and investigated without bias by the Department of Justice and Federal Bureau of Investigation. Okay. So this letter, again, signed by 60 Democrats, is, in at least in their telling, designed to point to a crisis and demand an investigation into it. So what's actually going on here? What is this? Why are there 10 people, 10 black people, found dead by hanging in just 2026 alone? What's the answer? And the answer is suicide. It's suicide. They're lying. These Democrats are lying. They're trying to whip up racial division for power, and they're lying. Now, it's not a shock that they're lying, but it is appalling that they're doing it. The New York Post ran through the numbers. They looked into it. And they came up with this headline: AOC, lefty squad pal, meaning Ayanna Pressley, stir up panic over modern day lynchings, despite most recent hangings being ruled suicides. And I'll get to why they say most in a second here. Representative Alexandria Ocasio-Cortez and a squad buddy whipped up a panic Thursday, demanding that the feds probe a national crisis involving a string of modern day lynchings, even though all available evidence does not point to racial animus in the tragic deaths. They went through the data. They found that most of the 10 fatalities were ruled suicides by medical examiners or law enforcement. Only one of the cited deaths involved a Mississippi woman named Tasia Fortune, 29 years old. Only one of them is being investigated as a homicide. Terrence Anderson, a black man, is reportedly being detained as a person of interest in the case. Okay, so it wasn't a racially motivated attack. So the left is, in the absence of actual white on black race homicides, racially motivated attacks, hate crimes, they're inventing them. Just imagine being a member of Congress. I need you to investigate what this is, and then not telling people, not even admitting in any of your public communications that you know these are suicides. What is that designed to do? It's designed to scare the hell out of people. That's what it's designed to do. It's designed to try and scare people into compliance, to use death as a means to power. That's what they're attempting to do. It is as disgusting as it gets. And even major news outlets that support the Democrats, they're playing along with this game. It's not a game, but they're playing along with this sinister tactic. Here's the Associated Press. This just came out yesterday, last night. An Associated Press video with the following post on social media says, the death of Tasia Fortune, a black Mississippi woman found hanging from a tree on August 3rd, has stirred distressing memories of the grim history of lynchings across the American South. Okay, wait a second. Hold up. I just told you that the suspect in the case is a black man. What are they doing? This is not a news effort. This is designed to whip up a panic. Listen to the Associated Press, the way they cover the story. Watch.
13: The death of Tasia Fortune, a black Mississippi woman who was found hanging from a tree, has brought up distressing memories of the grim history of lynchings in the United States South. The 29-year-old's body was found behind an abandoned home in Jackson on August 3rd.
14: Last night, the medical examiner's office officially classified Ms. Fortune's death as a homicide. We secured two search warrants and an arrest warrant for Jacques Ratcliffe, also known as Jacques. Officers took him into custody without any incident.
13: Although Fortune's mother, Christy Spivey, says she doesn't think her daughter's death was racially motivated,
0: because her murderer is believed to be black.
13: For many black people, the imagery of a rope and noose evokes the legacy of lynching and vigilante violence against black people in the U.S. and brings deep pain and trauma.
0: And what you have, so there's the Associated Press. They're playing along with this. I love that they're just like reporting. They pretend they're just reporting on it. Instead, they're trying to stoke that very kind of racially based fear, which is also what these Democrats who are doing in the House of Representatives, when 60 of them send a letter to the Attorney General of the United States and the FBI director, pretending that there's this racial scourge going on in the United States. This is all designed to try and scare the hell out of people, to scare the hell out of Black Americans, to sow racial division, to use it as a means for power. They're trying to play you. They're trying to play you. You know, this is one of those days where I'm happy to say I do have some Democrats who are trying to bring the temperature down on some of this garbage, at least with the story I'm about to share with you. This just happened in Maryland this week. There's a rare moment where Democrats are actually bringing the temperature down, telling the truth about what actually happened. Washington Post has a piece about this. After a hanging death draws questions, officials offer support to community is the headline from the Post. It's not brave enough. The Washington Post headline should be that this is a dispelled conspiracy theory. This was a suicidal death. Officials in Maryland offered counseling and other mental health resources yesterday, to a community left reeling after a man was found hanging from a tree one day earlier. The death had been ruled a suicide, they admit in the second sentence. Prince George's County Executive Aisha Braveboy, she's a Democrat. She was joined by county council members, police officials, and community leaders, and held a news conference Monday afternoon in the Upper Marlboro area to offer more details about the death investigation and attempted to quell hearsay about the case. Quote, "Don't ask for clickbait and use this tragedy to get followers or to get likes," said Braveboy, "because this is a tragedy. A person is dead. He's dead, and he took his own life." Look, from the moment that this man's body was found, panic had ensued, you know. Inflamed by people like AOC and Ayanna Pressley. Inflamed by Democrat leaders who do this kind of lying on a routine basis, trying to scare people into believing that this was some sort of racial attack. The medical examiner ruled it was a suicide. It was a suicide. In fact, here is some audio. This comes to us from the press briefing yesterday. Take a listen to this.
15: We just got word from the medical examiner's office that this incident has now been ruled a suicide.
16: Based on
0: somebody asked, based on what?
15: The information.
16: No trauma to the body.
15: Well, why don't you talk about?
16: Yeah, we just got a text just this moment from Chief Nader, and the medical examiner has ruled this officially a suicide. There is no trauma to the body. Toxicology is pending, but the official cause of death has been ruled a suicide.
0: This is what you need to do. This is the bare minimum. But these days, this is hard to come by. When you have the majority leader of the Senate, or whatever Chuck Schumer was at the time, standing on the steps of the United States Supreme Court, urging people to go after Supreme Court justices, rather than bringing the temperature down, he hypes it to unseen levels. We've become so accustomed to that. To hear a couple of Democrats step up to a microphone and say, here's the truth, everyone needs to calm down, that's like a breath of fresh air. So it feels like such an infrequent occurrence, unfortunately. It should be more frequent. And it shouldn't be low-level, no-name Democrats, the only ones we hear from on this subject. If these Democrats can be reminded of their conscience, if they can listen to it for a moment, more of them would be stepping forward and trying to bring the temperature down. They wouldn't be signing on to letters lying to the American people, trying to sow racial division for power. Yet here we are. Yet here we are. So we should be aware of this, because these Democrats, they're not backing down. Has AOC's office issued a statement on this subject? Has she apologized about any of this? Has Ayanna Pressley apologized about any of this? You know what? We got this wrong. We were needlessly instigating racial animus in the United States. The answer to that is no, they haven't. And I wouldn't hold my breath to hear that apology anytime soon. More ahead on The Vince Show.
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0: All right, the president today, breaking news, lots of breaking news. The president today inking that deal with Greenland and Denmark for the security of Greenland, meaning that Denmark and Greenland, they get to handle all of the public services. We don't have to take on the tax burden of Greenland. But we do get the opportunity to protect ourselves on Greenland and prevent our adversaries from invading that space, which is a massive victory. Here's the Prime Minister of Denmark today saying President Trump just did something amazing.
1: The United States has defended the free world, created prosperity and progress, peace and freedom. And I am very proud to say that in the Kingdom of Denmark, the United States has a friend that has always kept our word, an ally you have always been able to rely on. And this day represents a milestone in our long-standing cooperation. 75 years ago, we entered into an agreement about the defense of Greenland. Today, we are signing an even bigger and better agreement, a deal that can last forever. This deal is good for the United States, it's good for Greenland, for Denmark, for the NATO alliance, and therefore also good for Europe. In other words, we are strengthening our common security, boosting our common deterrence, showing our adversaries who we are, and we are doing it together.
0: Did CNN cover this today? Were they covering this speech live?
15: No.
0: Did they cover the news? Yeah, I didn't think so. They're like, we deserve to be at the White House. We're a news organization. Did you cover this?
1: Mr. President, you have been very clear. You don't want adversaries to come too close. I fully agree. And with this deal, they are not. We are making sure that they will not be allowed to get any control or significant influence in Greenland. And we are making sure that more allies are present in the Arctic at the same time. Our agreement today underlines the importance of the NATO alliance, and we welcome engagement and involvement in Greenland from partners and allies even more. This agreement also recognizes the United States' defining historical and ongoing contributions to the security and defense of Greenland.
0: All right, so isn't that great? What a I didn't remember earlier this year as the president, even going back to the beginning of this administration, the beginning of 2025, as the president was talking about, we got to have control over Greenland. We have to have military protection. We need it for our national security. Remember, all the press coverage, to the extent that it existed, was like, this is a stupid idea. Denmark hates it. Greenland hates it. They'll never go for this. You're going to have to invade. He's probably going to try and send the military. He's out of control. And in the end, he scores a big deal. Greenland thrilled. Denmark thrilled. And most importantly, the president, very happy with what he achieved, very happy, signing a big agreement today. He's the big dog in this conversation. You might even say he's the Great Dane. He's done it. Amazing, just amazing stuff. We'll have more from the president's trip to the United Nations coming up. Iran has been there, by the way. Iran flew in for it. Wonder if they're enjoying being in a first world country. The president said, hey, this future awaits you if you make a deal, or else I'll annihilate your leadership. They have a choice. The clock's running. We'll cover it. More ahead on tomorrow's Vince Show.
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27: At the United Nations, I'm Lisa Brady, Fox News. As President Trump holds meetings with multiple counterparts, including Ukraine's leader.
28: Sitting alongside Ukrainian President Volodymyr Zelensky on the sidelines of the United Nations General Assembly, President Trump says the two are figuring out a solution to end the war against Russia.
29: And I think it's going to happen. I really do. I believe it's going to happen.
28: President Trump says he intends to talk to Zelensky about recent Ukrainian strikes on Russian diesel and energy facilities.
29: There's also a serious hit on the price of diesel. The diesel oil, diesel fuel has gone up quite a bit.
28: Russian President Vladimir Putin is expected to travel to Miami later this year for the G20 summit hosted by President Trump.
27: Fox's Jared Halpern at the White House. Earlier, President Trump telling reporters U.S. and Iranian officials had a meeting shortly after his address to the U.N. General Assembly, where he said he has a choice to make between making a deal with Iran or possibly annihilating them.
30: The terrorist regime is behaving badly, not because they are strong and confident, but because they are weak and desperate.
27: He called for a united stance in the economic pressure campaign against Iran. Obamacare enrollment is stopping for more than 700,000 people the Trump administration says are believed to be fraudulently enrolled. Vice President J.D. Vance says that adds up to more than $2 billion.
31: The average American child receives about $4,000 in health care benefits every single year. That means that we are saving 550,000 American children's worth of health care that was going to fraudsters and now will go to the essential services for which it was meant to go.
27: Eligibility requirements and verification also being ramped up as part of an ongoing fraud crackdown. Democrats have accused the administration of trying to sabotage Obamacare. 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
8: Increasing cloud cover and the chance for a few showers and storms. Best chance will be around dinner time and then dry again into the evening hours. Slightly warmer temperatures in the mid to upper 70s. With the KKTV 11 Alert Weather, I'm meteorologist Kevin Bloomberg.
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19: Good Monday afternoon, ladies and gentlemen. Welcome to the Business Signal. I am your host, Dirk Hobbs. This is our daily connection to business, money, markets, and the people moving our economy forward here in Southern Colorado. Glad you're with us. So let's get underway with our signal of the day. On the national front, borrowing costs just crossed an important threshold. The yield on the benchmark 10-year U.S. Treasury moved from 5% this morning for the first time since October 2023. Markets are also pricing in the fact that nearly 90% probability the Federal Reserve will raise interest rates this week. The 10-year Treasury influences everything from mortgages to auto loans and corporate and municipal borrowing. The sustained move above 5% means financing conditions are getting tighter even before the Fed makes its decision on Wednesday. Next up, oil is moving sharply higher again. Brent crude was around $1.07 a barrel late this morning, while U.S. crude traded just above $102. An attack knocked out the Saudi Arabian east-west pipeline has forced changes in export routes. Industry sources estimate Saudi storage in the Red Sea port of Yanbu could cover roughly 5 to 7 days of exports if the disruption persists. Oil above $100 directly affects transportation, freight, agriculture, airlines, and manufacturing here in Southern Colorado. It also reinforces the inflation pressure now confronting the Federal Reserve. On the AI front, you couldn't avoid this all weekend. Wall Street is reassessing one of the biggest investment themes of the past several years, artificial intelligence. Semiconductor stocks sold off sharply after several major AI executives publicly declared for a slowing of the pace of increasingly powerful AI development. NVIDIA fell about 3%, Intel and AMD roughly down 5%, and the Philadelphia Semiconductor Index dropped about 5% at one point. Here in Southern Colorado, Colorado remains one of America's strongest aerospace states, but new competitiveness reports says that that position is not always guaranteed. The Colorado Chamber Foundation reports aerospace and defense supports more than 61,000 jobs here in Colorado and contributes more than $14 billion to Colorado's economy. Employment in the sector grew 14.4% from 2020 through 2025, and average aerospace wages reached roughly $179,000 last year. Colorado Springs accounts for 11% of the state's aerospace employment, driven heavily by national security and military installations and missions. But the report warns Colorado was facing an increasing competition from states offering lower operating costs, stronger manufacturing supply chains, and aggressive economic incentives. Pay attention, ladies and gentlemen, when you go to the ballot box this November. This is what some of the employers out there are looking at. A quick look at all the stock indices across the board. Everything's in the red, just under break-even points in the Dow Jones, NASDAQ, and S&P. This afternoon's business signal is almost wrapped up. So we've got on the 17th of this coming week, City Council will take up the final appeal deciding whether the Raiden AI Center on Garden of the Gods will move forward. City Planning Commission voted 6-2 earlier this summer to uphold the project, adding a 50-megawatt power cap and utility use reporting as conditions for a go-forward strategy. Next up on the 18th, this Friday, we've got the last formal debate between Jeff Crank and Jessica Killen at the Entz Center, hosted by the Colorado Springs Chamber and EDC. This is space is very limited, so if you're looking to attend this on the 18th, it's from 3 to 4 p.m. this Friday, you can go to ColoradoSpringsChamberEDC.com. All right, when we come back, we're going to have a great conversation with Market President for Common Spirit Health, Pete Powers, is here, and he's going to give us an overview of healthcare in southeastern Colorado and how Common Spirit is reimagining healthcare for us all here in southern Colorado. We're back in a moment.
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19: All right, we're back here. It's about 10 after 1 on a Monday. Glad you're with us, ladies and gentlemen. I got up really early this morning to do a little segment on Fox And it was gorgeous this morning, about 73 degrees. But those days are not long-lived, ladies and gentlemen. Take advantage of them while you got it. We might have a little bit of a swing in October back up into some warmer temps, but by and large, we're headlong into the fall here pretty soon. Well, with me in the studios today, I'm privileged to have Pete Powers, who is the market president for Common Spirit here in Colorado. And we're going to talk about the kind of the healthcare dynamic here in Southern Colorado and what Common Spirit, formerly Centura Health, has been doing here in Southern Colorado to reimagine healthcare. Pete, glad you're with us, my friend.
12: Thank you. Happy to be here.
19: Thank you for coming. So I like to give our listeners and viewers a little bit of background on the person sitting in front of us. So give us a little background on you and how you got into this position in healthcare.
12: So I grew up in a healthcare family, although my parents would say I grew up on the wrong side of it, because everyone in my family, two sisters, brother, mom and dad, are all either doctors or nurses.
19: Oh,
12: I went to the dark side, but I grew up in a hospital in a doctor's office hanging out with my dad. So I guess it was the family business, but it's been very rewarding and fun to see.
19: Very good. Are you a native Coloradan?
12: I am not. I am a transplant. Okay. I am from Muncie, Indiana, but had the opportunity to move out to Colorado in 2012 and absolutely fell in love with the lifestyle, the outdoors, and everything that Colorado has to offer.
19: Very good. Well, you and I have something in common, that we spent a little time down in Miami. Mm,
12: we did.
19: You miss it?
12: No.
19: No.
12: Not at all. It was a great, great opportunity professionally, but we were very excited to get back to Colorado. So this is actually my return trip, and we've been back a little over 2 years.
19: Very good. Well, welcome home.
12: Thank you.
19: All right. So how did this role at Common Spirit open up for you?
12: Yeah, so healthcare is constantly changing. And I was with our former organization, Centura Health, for a little over 10 years, and then took a pretty significant opportunity in the Miami, Florida area. Mm-hmm. And the old company had changed, and they created a new position called market president. And so I had stayed in touch with a lot of former colleagues, and a couple of them reached out and asked me if I was interested in returning. And so the opportunity to get back to Colorado was too much to pass up. And okay. So we were excited to get back here.
19: Yeah. So when you talk about coming back as the opportunity to come to Colorado, mm-hmm. again, it was still Centura moving in the direction of Common Spirit. Had enough changed in the way they presented the new opportunity to you to make it certainly that much more appealing?
12: Yeah, a lot had changed, and more changed in 5 years than I expected it to. Mm-hmm. But one of the things that really drew me to this opportunity was I'm responsible for a pretty large area of all of Southern Colorado plus Southwest Kansas. And so I have the privilege of being able to lead large level one trauma hospitals, but mm-hmm. then I also have critical access hospitals in a town of 4,500 in Kansas. And so I appreciate that geography, especially coming from the part of the country that I come from, the Midwest. And so the diversity is really exciting and appealing for me.
19: How have the markets kind of responded to the brand change so far, in your estimation?
12: Pretty well. I mean, you know, healthcare is resilient, I will say that.
19: Yeah,
12: and people are typically very fond of their local hospital. You know, the brand, our tagline is human kindness, and so that has been received very well. But we've had to do a lot of work to explain to our communities why the name change, but also make sure that they understand that the same great care that we've always provided will not change and will mm-hmm. never change.
19: So the value proposition, you know, in terms of service, quality of care, hands-on care, all that good stuff, that hasn't changed so much.
12: Correct.
19: And you guys are mostly focused on organizational structure. I mean, what are some of your key items?
12: So some of my key items are trying to be responsive to the communities we serve. As I mentioned, we serve a very diverse population. We also do a lot of work with a lot of other rural outlying facilities. And if we think we have it tough in healthcare, the rural facilities, the critical access facilities, the small independent facilities really, really have a difficult road. And so we try to partner with them to do whatever we can to help keep care local, mm-hmm. because often those hospitals are vital to the communities that they serve. They're typically the largest employer, one of the biggest economic engines. And so it's very much in our interest to be able to help them be as sustainable as possible.
19: Absolutely. So you're in the process. I mean, you've been in office now, what, 2 years?
12: A little over 2 years.
19: Okay. And how do you gauge your own progress so far?
12: You know, I think it really shows up in one, are we growing, which we are. to what do our patients say about us? And so not only are we seeing volume growth, but we're seeing our patient satisfaction increase. We're attracting new doctors and nurses. We've also seen our employee engagement, which is how we measure how happy are you working at a Common Spirit facility, increase. And so everything seems to be going the right direction, and we're very proud of that.
19: Yeah, change is tough when it comes through a big organization like Common Spirit. So you're rebuilding relationships with communities, physicians, municipalities in general, and just kind of your modus operandi in terms of delivery. Fair?
12: That's absolutely fair. And, you know, at the end of the day, it's all about relationships, right? Mm-hmm. And so if we are successful at establishing those key relationships, showing up every day, constantly rounding on our frontline physicians, on our nurses, that's really how it shows up. Healthcare is a very hands-on sport. As a leader, you have to be visible. Mm-hmm. And so that's really how we measure ourselves, and that those are the standards that we operate by.
19: Absolutely. So when you came into office, the organization, it went through a pretty good season of disruption. So when you took that on, I mean, you were part of it. Prior to you going to Miami and then coming back. So you kind of experienced some of that disruption, unfortunately, like a lot of us did. But tell us a little bit more about when you looked at the status of Common Spirit before you accepted the position. Mm-hmm. Certainly you're running it through your filters thinking, okay, I know we can do this, this, and this. Mm-hmm. And then some of these other things are going to take a little longer or be a bigger challenge, mm-hmm. or things that are just beyond my purview to change,
12: right,
19: because they're more on a national discussion. Mm-hmm. What was your vetting process for accepting the position and taking on this? It's a big challenge.
12: You know, really thinking, okay, do I have the opportunity to make an impact? Is this something that's a good fit for me? And I think, you know, anytime you look at a role, they're interviewing you as much as you're interviewing them,
19: 100%,
12: right? And it's got to be a fit on both sides. And so I think my background was a good fit for the role. My love of rural communities and providing healthcare everywhere that we possibly can in a safe manner was really important in that decision. And then also, can I make an impact and positively influence the organization to do what we know we're able to do?
19: Well, and clearly you know how to speak physician because you grew up in a household
12: full of them. That is one gift, I think. As we said, doctor is the family business. Doctor and nurses is the family business. And so I was blessed being able to grow up in that household.
19: Absolutely. So your territory specifically covers what geography? You mentioned Kansas and Southern Colorado, but be more specific.
12: Yeah, so literally everything south of Denver. So obviously there are three hospitals in Colorado Springs, but I also have Pueblo, Canyon City, all the way over to Durango, and then all the way over to Southwest Kansas.
19: Got it.
12: And then I'm also responsible for two of our managed hospitals in Central Kansas as well. So I cover a very large geography. And again, that diversity is something I really appreciate. Every community is unique and different.
19: They truly are. I do remember that. So, hopefully, Common Spirit has given you a good tire allowance for your car.
12: I do get the miles. I do get the miles on, whether it's flying or driving. But even, you know, my furthest drive is about 5.5-6 hours. Mm-hmm. But just the appreciation of driving across I-70, you know, east to Kansas.
19: Oh, absolutely.
12: It reminds me of where I grew up in Indiana. Okay. And so I really appreciate that. It's good quiet time to think, contemplate, take the occasional conference call, listen to the occasional podcast. But it really does make you appreciate what you do.
19: When you walked into some of these hospitals and delivery centers, whether it was primary care or specialty groups, what was the initial reception? And then what is that today?
12: Yeah. You know, I think people are always trying to gauge, okay, who are the new people? What's the new leadership like?
19: 100%, yeah.
12: But I think when you're able to acknowledge everyone and introduce yourself, and one of my favorite things about working in a hospital, and I've worked in a hospital for about the last 20 years, is one minute you can be talking to a housekeeper, the next minute you're talking to a neurosurgeon. Mm-hmm. So that ability to relate to people from all different walks of life, all different backgrounds, and then just the privilege of being able to interact with such a diverse group of people is one of the most rewarding things about the job.
19: Absolutely. So how did it change from when you first arrived to where you are today? Because you're 2 years into it now.
12: Yeah.
19: You've probably seen some progression on the relationship front with physician and as well as the community level. Are you satisfied so far as in terms of how you guys are progressing forward?
12: Pretty satisfied. Okay. You know,
19: as a CEO, you're never
12: you're never fully satisfied, but yeah. Pretty satisfied. And honestly, my first year here at least was really, again, it was all about relationships, gaining trust, connecting with the communities. And mm-hmm. So we're not just connecting with the doctors and nurses that work at the hospitals. We're connecting with elected officials, community stakeholders, businesses. And
19: right.
12: So it takes a while, and it takes a while to form trust and relationships. And so you have to be consistent. I try to be in at least every community once a quarter.

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1: To provide care and services, mm-hmm. we do an enormous amount of that. One example is in Durango with the Ute tribes. We go out to them, often onto their reservations, to provide care so that they don't have to travel in. And so, again, that's a good demonstration of how we like to partner with those different parts of the community that mm-hmm. we serve.
2: I would love to hear what grade you would give Colorado in general, not just from a Common Spirit chair, but you and your counterparts from other systems around the state. How are we doing as a state in terms of our healthcare grade, our overall access? When you think about the real benchmarks, access to care, quality of care, all those things that you guys click through, how are we doing?
1: Be honest, I'd give us about a B minus or a C plus. Okay. You know, we have a lot of disparity in Colorado. You know, often Colorado is referred to as the healthiest state, and that's great. But often once you get outside of those urban areas, mm-hmm. those health disparities can be very, very different.
2: They can.
1: And so yeah. we have typically a decent amount of access in our large urban areas like Denver, Colorado Springs, Fort Collins, Boulder. But outside of those, we don't have great access. And so we need to put as much or more emphasis on our rural communities as mm-hmm. we do in our urban communities. So there's a lot of disparity, you know, and again, it's not exactly something to be proud of, you know, but compared to the rest of the country, we're doing okay, but I think we can do a lot better.
2: Well, and we've got the toolkit. We have flight services, you know, obviously ground transportation, all those things. Are the physicians, do they want to go into the rural setting, or what does that look like?
1: Some do, some don't. Okay. You know, a lot of times, especially when we hire new physicians now, mm-hmm. we're making sure that doing that outreach is part of their agreement and that they know that they're doing it up front. Because we are very, very privileged to have the talented specialists that we do, but we need to get them out. We need to get them out in the communities. Sometimes that can be done with technology, such as telehealth. Mm-hmm. But at the same time, I think we owe it to the communities to be able to provide a certain level of service. And often that means getting our specialists out to do a rotating clinic once or twice a month.
2: Right. And of course, cost of care. I mean, this is not a Common Spirit issue. It's not a UC Health issue. It's a universal issue yeah. for healthcare in general. I mean, can a system effectively reduce the cost of care?
1: We absolutely can. Now, there are going to be trade-offs, right? Mm-hmm. You know, we can't always be everything to everyone. Fortunately, there are some good things happening with technology that are allowing us to spread that care.
2: Okay.
1: But we have a cost problem in healthcare, and we need to be perfectly honest about that. And we need to own it, and we need to come up with the solutions. And hopefully we're the ones driving it versus having it done to us.
2: Absolutely.
1: But it's something that we're passionate about because we know that it's a problem, and we have to own it as an industry.
2: Absolutely. Well, when we come back, we'll dive a little deeper with Pete Powers. He's the market president here for Common Spirit in the Colorado, Southern Colorado region, as well as Western Kansas, and even over in the Four Corners in Durango. So we're privileged to have him here and kind of get a frontline view of what's happening at the executive level and how health systems are trying to position themselves to survive the chaotic universe that is often healthcare. So stick with us after the break. We'll get into a deeper dive on how this affects you as employers, as well as individual health consumers. And we'll also talk a little bit more about the physician plight and how that is working throughout the organization in Colorado, another tough state to do business in, but we'll get there, May. So stick with us. We're back with Pete Powers after the break.
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4: I'm Jim Arthur in the KVOR 24/7 News Center. An update now on human remains found at a home in Colorado Springs over the weekend. Springs police say a woman and her daughter walked into police headquarters Saturday to report the death of a man. The woman, 62-year-old Sheldon Wilson. Arrest papers say the man was Wilson's boyfriend. Wilson told police he had died in March. Wilson's sister told authorities she would abuse the man when she got drunk. Wilson said she found him dead one day, dismembered the body, and put it into totes and trash bags. That's where Springs police found the remains this weekend. Wilson is charged with second-degree murder and abuse of a corpse. The El Paso County Sheriff's Office asking the public to check ring cameras and security footage in the vicinity of the 2400 block of Huaynoca.

0: Road in Cimarron Hills following a robbery September 16th. Deputies say Springs Armory was broken into by four men. Video showed a blue sedan driving past the business, then the men breaking in through the front doors. They stole an undetermined amount of items. Colorado Springs police found that blue sedan, which had been reported stolen. Sales tax revenues are up in Colorado Springs so far this year. So much so, the city's chief financial officer is suggesting Colorado Springs should eliminate one furlough day for city workers in the city budget. An estimated sales tax shortfall forced the Springs to tell workers they had to take five furlough days this year. The chief financial officer says the city's revenue is $9 million more than expected. KVOR weather from the 11 Alert team at KKTV. Partly cloudy, chance of rain. Highs in Colorado Springs later today in the mid to upper 70s. Tomorrow, cooler with a chance of rain and a high of 70. I'm Jim Arthur. 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
10: Once again, increasing cloud cover and the chance for an isolated shower or storm, but mostly dry. Very warm temperature still, with highs in the mid to upper 80s in Colorado Springs. Much cooler temperature arriving tomorrow. With the KKTV 11 Alert weather, I'm meteorologist Kevin Bloomberg.
11: All right, we are back here on the Business Signal. I'm your host, Dirk Hobbs. It's about 1:33 on a Monday afternoon here in Southern Colorado. Hope you're doing well. We are hanging out with Market President of Common Spirit here in Southern Colorado and the Four Corners in Western Kansas. Pete Powers is with us, and we're having an honest conversation about all things Common Spirit and actually healthcare just in general. If you're an employer listening to this, a procurement officer, an HR director, or if you have a small business and you're looking to kind of sort some things out with your healthcare cost as an operational line expense, listening to this conversation, you get some insights on this as well. Pete, glad you're with us.
12: Thank you. Happy to be here.
11: Appreciate you being here. All right, well, let's talk about some of the specifics that Common Spirit is doing as it relates to the rural health equation here in Southern Colorado, because that's a big part of Southeast Colorado.
12: Yeah. You know, one thing I would say Centura, now Common Spirit, has historically done very well is we have a very large geographic footprint across the state. And it's everything from, again, Denver and Colorado Springs to Canyon City, Durango. So we have a very good mix of rural and urban. I think we understand that well. And one of the things that we continue to see is that our rural communities are struggling. You know, it's very hard to recruit physicians to those rural communities. They're struggling to be able to maintain services. They're often having to make very, very difficult decisions. And so our approach is very different than our competitors. Number one, we're not looking to acquire new hospitals. Number two, we're not looking to take all your patients and transfer them to Denver or Colorado Springs. We've really taken the approach of how can we partner with you? What are some of the things we can help you do? What are some of the services we can help you provide so that you can keep as many of those patients at home? Of course, if we have to, we will gladly take those transfers to Colorado Springs. But at the same time, we want to get those patients back to their home communities as quickly as possible because we have a lot of demand. Our hospitals in Colorado Springs are a referral center for the entire southern half of Colorado. And so often we need the capacity. And so we will partner with those rural hospitals to get those patients back, whether it's put into a swing bed, which is kind of a post-hospital stay where patients still needs a level of care. Those swing beds are vital to those rural hospitals. We've also helped recruit physicians whenever possible. We talked a little bit about outreach earlier, but then also helping some of these rural hospitals provide services that they typically wouldn't be able to do by themselves. For example, with some hospitals in Southeast Colorado, we help them provide chemotherapy and infusions in their hospitals by providing pharmacy expertise and by providing oncology expertise. A lot of that we can do with telehealth. But that's a huge revenue source for those hospitals. And so it's been a big win-win for us to be able to help them create those services so that their patients can get those services in their home community versus having to travel to Denver or Colorado Springs.
11: Yeah, I was going to say the expedience of that for the patient as well as even the service providers is a win.
12: Yeah, and that's a great example of, again, how we try to partner with those communities versus take the patients out of those communities.
11: Yeah, which is very taxing, especially if you're that sick. All right. So talk about addressing cost. I mean, every employer out there wants to understand this. Heck, every health consumer wants to understand this better. And this, again, isn't a specifically a Common Spirit issue or another health entity's issue. This is a universal issue. So how can you and your care teams start to control costs better?
12: Yeah. Well, I think we can all agree on one thing, whether it's the hospitals, the insurance companies, healthcare is too expensive. I think we would all acknowledge that. Healthcare is an incredibly complex, bureaucratic, regulated, difficult environment. But some of the things that we can do are try to remove the friction. What I mean by that are we do have a number of agreements called direct to employer, where the health system will work directly with the employer, no one in between, to be able to provide those healthcare services. It's a very transparent arrangement, and it takes the middleman out of the equation.
11: Okay, so let me slow you down right there. So I'm an advanced manufacturing company. I've got 250 employees. I can work directly with Common Spirit.
12: Correct.
11: What does that look like?
12: So basically what we would do is we would get together, we would look at your medical spend, we would look at what are the drivers of your medical spend. And for every company, it's going to be different. You know, sometimes it's OB and deliveries, sometimes it's orthopedic injuries. We can look at what those specific areas are. We can help craft a plan that addresses those and we can be transparent and we can find the savings. And so when we find those savings, we're all able to give those back to the employer. The other thing is you don't have an insurance company in the middle that is driving up part of the cost as well.
11: Okay.
12: And so that's an area where we're looking to grow, and you're seeing a lot of this growth across the country. And it's typically better for the employers, and it allows the employers to help take some of their healthcare costs into their own hands rather than be at the mercy of an insurance company that raises their premiums 10 to 12% every year. And it's, you know, it's gotten to the point where it's absolutely unsustainable. And so employers are starting to look for those solutions.
11: Does it change the access dynamic or does it improve it?
12: It actually typically improves it.
11: Is that right?
12: Depending on the size of the company, we can do an on-site clinic so that their employees and their families have access on site. We can look at, okay, do we have an urgent care, an emergency room nearby? You know, we can tailor the plan to cover benefits that would look at that cost and how can we get patients seen quickly, but also in a lower cost setting. You know, typically assigning primary care providers to those patient panels, but making sure that they get the right care at the right time at the right place. And then often, because it's a direct relationship, we can provide a very significant discount to those employers.
11: So does this change the math in terms of overall cost for that employer?
12: Yes.
11: Okay.
12: Yeah.
11: Are we talking 5%, 20%? What are we talking about?
12: Typically in the range, about 10% a year is what we're seeing. It's meaningful. And often the employers can reward their employees by doing the right thing, by keeping their premium stable, or often decreasing them. So we try to make it a win-win-win for everybody, to show for the employers to be able to show their employees that by taking an active role in your healthcare, we can help lower that cost.
11: You know, it's interesting because health consumers have generally taken the posture of I'll fix it later, right? Rather than the proactive management of whatever disease states they might have a probability towards, whether it's obesity or whatever it is. So ownership has to be on the consumer themselves as well.
12: Yep.
11: We've kind of sometimes over-relied on our care teams to fix things that we've let go. Obviously, employers can set in motion incentive programs, I would imagine. Have you seen some of that emerge?
12: We have. And I think, you know, the focus on wellness, in my opinion, is one of the most exciting things that's happening in healthcare now. We know especially like the under 35 generation is spending a larger and larger portion of their income on staying well, because they've seen their parents' generation that have waited until they get chronic disease, and then it becomes very costly and a very difficult quality of life. Mm-hmm. So thanks to a lot of things that are happening with technology, wellness, let's be honest, AI is a great doctor. It's very, very accurate. And so it's democratizing information. It's allowing people to help make their own decisions about their healthcare.
11: That's interesting about the generations. All right. So how about a smaller employer, say, you know, a retail store with maybe 15 employees or even a mom and pop shop? Mm-hmm. Is that a possibility for them to do business with you directly?
12: Yeah, and we have some of those arrangements. So we can go very, very small and tailor something that will fit the company. I mean, we work with school districts, but we also work with small manufacturing companies as well, archdiocese, other entities that are not that large. So that's the exciting thing is it doesn't have to be a one size fits all. It can be very flexible depending on the size and the nature of the organization.
11: Mm-hmm. Talk a little bit more about some of the care savings that employers can deploy within their organization after they form an arrangement with CommonSpirit. What does that look like specifically?
12: So typically, by going to a certain or preferred network or of doctors, the visits can either be free or greatly, greatly reduced versus you go to your doctor and you get a big copay, or you go to this, you need an MRI and you get a very big copay. We can kind of design it to that company to try to incentivize patients to go to the lower cost of care places while still getting a very high quality of care. And then the savings goes back to the employers, but then also the patients as well.
11: Absolutely. When you come in the office, Pete, what are kind of your top three, if you had a dashboard of what's on fire and what's green, right? What are some of the challenges you inherently face as a health system? Not just you, but your entire group. And how are you managing those?
12: You know, I keep going back to the cost piece, but that is the reality, right? Healthcare is too expensive. So how do we reduce that cost? So we have to be very mindful of what we're doing, what we're spending. And so we're always focusing on, you know, providing care at the right place. And then also, can we afford to continue doing everything that we're doing? And so we're constantly looking at that. You know, we have a lot of growth, which is a great thing, but we have to make sure that we have the resources to match that growth. We're making some pretty big changes. changes in Colorado Springs to meet the demands of a growing population. And so how can we manage that process to take care of a larger portion of Colorado Springs, which the community needs us? And we're seeing a lot of demands on that care. For example, we have a lot of demands on our OBGYNs, right. And we are trying to recruit as many OBGYNs as we possibly can to be able to meet the needs of the patients that we have. Recruiting doctors is hard. We know that there's a huge physician and nurse shortage. And so how are we able to meet those demands of the communities that rely upon us? Those are the biggest areas that we're focusing on. And then how can we recruit also the most talented, committed employees? Mm-hmm. Colorado is a competitive marketplace, especially for labor and talent. And so we want to make sure that we are the employer of choice so that we can provide great care to our patients.
11: Well, and some of the external variables, are probably weighing on you and your executive suite, affordable housing, access to child care, all of those big issues that we're all kind of putting our boxing gloves. How are you guys kind of confronting some of that?
12: Cost of living is a huge, huge issue.
11: Yeah, I bet.
12: And it's something we're always paying attention to. And I mentioned, you know, expenses earlier because we are constantly, and rightfully so, having to pay our employees more. Mm-hmm. And so how are we able to budget to do that? We operate in a number of mountain towns, whether it's Summit or Durango, and those are high cost of living places.
11: That's right.
12: And so we do have some employee housing in those areas, but we've got to make sure that we're keeping pace with the cost of living, which is an ever-changing thing. In Durango, for example, we have an on-site childcare at our Mercy Hospital. That's
11: beautiful.
12: A huge, huge thing.
11: That's a big win.
12: And it's heavily discounted for our employees. And so being able to do innovative things like that is how we can keep and retain talent.
11: 100%. Well, and here in El Paso County, you know the numbers, 47,000 kids, 18,000 spots.
12: Yep.
11: I mean, we've got challenges down here that we're continually banging on, and I know you guys are as well as an employer. When we come back with Pete Powers, Market President of Common Spirit, we'll talk a little bit more about the physician relationship side of this and what you can do as an individual contributor to manage your care so maybe we don't need the big stuff later in life. That some of our parents actually endured. But kind of like the pearl wisdom that the younger folks are giving us here. We're back in a moment with Pete Powers.
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11: All right, let's go back to work here in the fourth quarter on the Business Signal on this Monday afternoon, September 14th, beg your pardon. Yeah, I don't want to get too far ahead of myself. Busy week here in Colorado Springs. We've got our city council hearing on Thursday regarding the data center. It's no doubt going to be an interesting and long day here in Southern Colorado. And then on Friday, between 3 and 4 o'clock, we've got the debate with Jeff Crank and Jessica Killen for the 5th congressional seat here in Southern Colorado. Also, on the 24th, we've got our Best in Business reception over at Colorado Springs City Hub. Over 90 categories in 10 major business groups will be recognized here in Southern Colorado. Now, these were very merit-based awards based on financial performance, innovation, workforce satisfaction, customer satisfaction, and several other key drivers that afforded them the opportunity to be voted best in business. And then, of course, we have our Community Spirit Awards going out as well. These will be about 25 different categories, everything ranging from best CEO to best place to learn AI, stuff like that. So changing world, changing terms and definitions, but we're going to have a nice time over at the Colorado Springs City Hub on the 24th. Come on by and enjoy the Business Expo, pick up a cocktail, and enjoy seeing a lot of fellow leaders in the community take a bow for the very hard year's work so far. Pete Powers, Market President for Common Spirit, is in the house with us today, and we're getting some great insights on what it's like to do business in the world of healthcare, not just in general, but here in Southern Colorado. We've learned a little bit about their rural outreach and their development here. Now I want to get a little more specific on Colorado Springs, Pete. We're scaling. We're a growing community, and we've got a lot of advanced manufacturing jobs here, a lot of higher-paying jobs. Obviously, we're working on the affordable housing and child care access equation just like everybody else in the state. But tell me how Common Spirit is keeping pace with our growth here.
12: Yeah, so, you know, Colorado Springs is a great place to live, and we're seeing continued growth there. And at some point, and probably not that far away, Colorado Springs is going to be larger than Denver in terms of population.
11: Right.
12: And so we have three hospitals in Colorado Springs. We have Penrose, which has been around a long, long,
11: long time.
12: Is very much beloved in the community. We have St. Francis Hospital, which was built in 2008 and is now, believe it or not, the exact center of Colorado Springs. So population,
11: that's
12: city
11: amazing.
12: Has shifted. And then we also have St. Francis InterQuest, which we opened a few years
11: ago
12: on InterQuest Boulevard and I-25. And so we're really trying to go to where the population is so that we can serve a larger and larger portion of the community.
11: Mm-hmm. There was a season in every health system's universe where it was hospital building everywhere, right?
12: Yep.
11: More brick and mortar everywhere. Yep. You guys have kind of tapped the brakes on that a little bit, and you're putting a lot more discipline in how you expand. Unpack that a little bit.
12: Yeah. You know, I think those days are over, thankfully, because the cost to build a new hospital bed is well over $3 million per bed. So it's unsustainable from a cost, and it's cost prohibitive. And so the other thing, too, is we're able to perform more and more of the work that we do in lower cost settings, such as ambulatory surgery centers, such as freestanding emergency rooms, and more of a focus on primary care. So hopefully we're keeping people out of those very large, very expensive hospitals. So if you look at several years ago, I would say probably 80% of our capital spending was still on the inpatient hospital side. I would say now as a system, we're more 50-50 in terms of ambulatory, which is what we consider anything outside of a hospital versus the hospital. And so that just shows the shift of where we're going into healthcare and really focusing on lower cost settings and more convenient settings for patients as we should.
11: Well, and that's where a health system starts to take the wheel back on cost of care.
12: Yep.
11: Locally, and we start to feel that.
12: Yep.
11: That combined with direct interaction with employers and health systems, correct?
12: Yep. Yeah. And it's important because, you know, we are a convenience-based economy, right? We're used to Amazon. We're used to DoorDash, right? And so healthcare has to take a similar approach. We just can't expect everyone to just come to the hospitals. That's not very convenient. And so it's not just the hospital, but it's also virtual care. It's urgent care. It's primary care access through telehealth. Those things are more important than they've ever been.
11: Talk to me a little bit about physicians and care providers from MAs all the way up to the physician lead within a clinic. I mean, across the nation for 20 some years, physicians have kind of taken it one lump after another.
12: Yep.
11: Okay. A lot of them would go so far as to say, I feel like a glorified note taker.
12: Yep.
11: Okay.
12: Yep.
11: Or data entry human being. You know, I got to see that front line, and I got to see a lot of the discouragement that they face. And again, this is not specific to your health organization or any other. It's just managed care has just crushed the spirits of a lot of providers. Yeah. So how is Common Spirit reengineering the relationship to make them love their job again?
12: Yep. So a couple things. One, there's a lot of great stuff happening in technology and healthcare. And so, as you mentioned, one of the things physicians like the least is feeling like they're just putting data into an electronic medical record. And so now, thankfully, the physician and the patient can have a conversation.
11: Eye to eye.
12: Exactly.
11: What a concept.
12: Right. What a novel concept, right?
11: Yeah.
12: And what the salient parts that need to go into the medical record or the note are picked up by ambient dictation is what we call it, and they go straight into the medical record. So that's saving not only physicians a huge amount of time, but it's also improving the patient-physician relationship. Mm. And that technology is really, really quite good. So we've done pilots, and now it's pretty much becoming the universal standard. It's very well received by our physicians, and it's been a huge thing to help physicians get their love of practice back, but then also a lot of their life back as well.
11: Very good. I only got a couple minutes here, Pete, and I want to give you an opportunity to bust any myths that are out there about Common Spirit or healthcare in general.
12: Yeah, yeah. So we've had a lot of changes in the Colorado Springs community, as I mentioned. And one of the things we're looking at is, where do we need to be? And I mentioned St. Francis, which is in the center of Colorado Springs. It's a beautiful, new, modern facility, large platform. And so we are looking at transitioning some of those tertiary, high-level services that have historically been performed at Penrose over to St. Francis.
11: Mm-hmm.
12: Now, I want to be very, very clear. Penrose is not closing. Penrose will continue to be the strong community hospital that it is. Just certain things such as cardiac surgery, vascular surgery, neurosurgery, those will likely be moving over to St. Francis in the next 1 to 3 years.
11: Okay.
12: But by doing this, it allows us to serve a larger percentage of the Colorado Springs population. In fact, 24% more. The other thing, too,
11: that's substantial.
12: Is, again, we bring in a lot of patients from outside of Colorado Springs. You know, that Southern Colorado region really relies on us. And so we've also really focused on growing our services at InterQuest, and we're seeing strong growth and strong demand there so that we can preserve that needed capacity for Penrose and St. Francis.
11: Very good. And the St. Francis InterQuest location, a lot of folks thought, well, is this ever going to, are they ever going to turn the lights on above floor number two?
12: Yep.
11: And what are you seeing?
12: It's really taken off. You know, we originally started out as kind of primarily an orthopedic hospital.
11: Correct.
12: And now we are a full service community hospital. We are a level 4 trauma. I suspect we'll be a level 3 trauma within the next couple years. And the community's really responded well. So it's been very well received. And again, we need that capacity desperately. And so it's been nice to see the needed growth of that facility for us.
11: Well, there's a lot of generational users of the old Centura / Penrose St. Francis, and what would you say to them to welcome them to stay with you and or welcome them back?
12: Yeah, well, you know, one thing that's amazing about Penrose, if you look at how Penrose came to be, it was pretty much solely funded by philanthropy.
11: Yep.
12: And that is one of the unique things about Colorado Springs. It's got deep roots. It's got really committed business leaders and folks. And so we really take the legacy of Penrose seriously. But as an older building, there's only so much that we can do. And so, again, by transitioning some of those higher level services to St. Francis, it allows us to take care of a larger and larger percentage of the Colorado Springs population and be able to continue to grow in literally the center of the community.
11: Very good. And that quality of care doesn't go down.
12: No.
11: That's a non-negotiable for you guys.
12: That is a non-negotiable. That will not change. And again, Penrose will continue to be a great community hospital, emergency room, all the things that that community has relied upon it for decades.
11: Very good. Keep fighting the good fight, my man.
12: Thank you very much, Dirk.
11: This is tough work. I definitely understand that. Pete Powers has been with us. He is the market president for Common Spirit here in Southern Colorado, and they're working hard, folks, as you can tell. If you're an employer, you can get in touch with the organization. Go to mountain.commonspirit.org and check out how you can get in touch with doing business with Common Spirit here in Southern Colorado. Pete, thanks again.
12: Thank you, Dirk.
11: Really appreciate it. And, folks, we'll see you tomorrow.

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3: A surprise meeting at the UN. Lisa Brady, Fox News. Two Trump envoys meeting for about 3 hours with Iranian officials, including the foreign minister, at the United Nations, where President Trump warned earlier today he has a decision to make about possibly making a deal with Iran.
4: Or do I annihilate the Islamic Republic and do it quickly, never giving them a chance to kill and destroy people and countries again?
3: He says Iran is attacking ships and neighbors out of desperation, not strength, and suggests they're waiting to see what happens in U.S. elections. Iran state media is reporting that they conveyed strict conditions to U.S. representatives, including for reopening the Strait of Hormuz. President Trump also telling world leaders the U.S. will not slow down on AI and rejects any attempted globalist scheme to control AI as he continues to challenge warnings that a slower pace of development and regulation are needed to help minimize risk.
4: These are the same people that are now saying that AI is going to kill us all, that robots are going to attack us, and that everything is going to be a total disaster. Same group of people.
3: Though he also acknowledges every new technology brings challenges, AI is expected to be one of the issues discussed during a White House summit and state dinner this week with China's president. Former Vice President Kamala Harris back on the campaign trail to support Senate candidate Abdul Al-Sayed in Michigan.
5: Because on this subject, I know he will be a champion.
3: The two attending a roundtable on black maternal health in Detroit. Al-Sayed's Republican opponent, former Congressman Mike Rogers, calling it a desperate effort to save a flailing campaign. One new Suffolk University poll gives Al-Sayed a 7-point lead. A mixed finish on Wall Street. The Dow down 185 points at the bell, but the Nasdaq hitting new highs. 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
12: Increasing cloud cover and the chance for a few showers and storms. Best chance will be around dinner time and then dry again into the evening hours. Slightly warmer temperatures in the mid to upper 70s. With the KKTV 11 Alert Weather, I'm meteorologist Kevin Bloomberg.
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0: strategies. All right, welcome. This is Wealth Strategies with Robert Stanlick and Stephanie Kaminsky. And I'm going to do something I always wanted to do.
1: Okay.
0: Bye, bye, bye, bye, bye. Sell, sell, sell, sell.
1: Well, you can only go one way or the other. So which one are you saying that people should be doing?
0: Well, I was doing my imitation of Jim Cramer.
1: Oh, my goodness. Oh, and then you made DJ deaf.
0: Yeah. Sorry, DJ. I blew your ears out. Guess we're going to have to start warning.
1: You probably should.
0: Yep.
1: We don't want to like deafen our producer.
0: Okay, where do you want to go?
1: Where do I want to go?
0: Where do you want to go?
1: Well, you know, you we're talking about this.
0: Oh, I thought we were going to go eat lunch or something and let DJ do the show.
1: Oh, that would be cool. We talked about doing our show from Angela's across the street. We do happy hour. So you came up with this ETF today that you were looking at that does pre-IPO purchases.
0: Yeah, so they're going into the private market. They've probably got a bigger market for private stocks than most of the small cap stocks have available for them. But this thing trades so thin. Somebody goes, hey, I made some money, sell. It knocks the floor out from this ETF. But what cracks me up, they've got Anthropic. So everybody's excited about that and for OpenAI. But here's some of the other names. Revolt, mm-hmm. Chaos. Mm-hmm. Mercury. Oh, that's almost a real name. Skilled. SKILD.
1: Yep.
0: .AI.
1: Yep.
0: Monzo.
1: Okay.
0: Kraken.
1: Yep.
0: Superbase. Class Dojo. Clarinet. Jeeves. Is Ask Jeeves still around?
1: I don't know.
0: Wow.
1: Must be.
0: I'm assuming that's what that is.
1: Mm-hmm.
0: Let's see.
1: But like we said, though, these are all pre-IPOs. Some of them are planning to be listed by the end of the year. Some of them are not going to be listed till 2027.
0: Yeah. But most of these aren't going to make it by the end of the year.
1: But what I saw on them is that this ETF is highly speculative because it is pre-IPO and extremely volatile. So I'm not really sure if that's something that we would want to put people in.
0: Oh, no, I wouldn't buy this thing. No. No, Jeeves is something completely different.
1: Ah.
0: Corporate card, expense management, multi-currency accounts, cross-border payments for companies that operate across countries, especially Latin American and other emerging markets. So they're trying to launder money out of the United States is what that one's trying to do.
1: Lovely. That's what we need.
0: Yeah. But what happened to good old names?
1: I don't know.
0: I did hear one that's going to IPO that I'm like, wait a minute, they've been around forever. What are you talking about? And it's Westinghouse. And the Westinghouse I'm talking about is a data center company.
1: Oh. I'm going to say, because the Westinghouse I know of is clocks.
0: Well, didn't they do laundry or washing and dryers? And
1: I don't even remember.
0: I'm old.
1: You're old.
0: I'm old.
1: But looking at IPOs, because we were talking about it this morning, and I found it interesting. I thought I had some numbers correct, but I did not. So far, 246 IPOs have hit the market this year. That's actually down almost 4% year over year. And but there's a lot of money that's coming in with these IPOs. The biggest one, obviously, was SpaceX that it's now hit. It ended up having a $1.7 trillion valuation. And then the other ones that we've talked about is OpenAI. That one got delayed until 2027. Anthropic, hopefully will hit by the end of the year.
0: No.
1: Their private market valuation is nearly $1 trillion. It's not announced because as of today, they still haven't been able to release their prospectus.
0: Yeah, they're trying to define their risk for their prospectus, and they don't quite know how to say, we don't know what's going to happen. But, all right, here, DJ, the top producer he is. For over 100 years, Westinghouse has brought you the best of your home. Home and kitchen, generators, electronics, customer care. Ooh, nuclear's first.
1: Well, there you go. Like nuclear
0: families.
1: Wow,
0: these guys are on it. I don't know why we don't talk about them more.
1: I don't know. I guess we need to.
0: All right, to change subjects.
1: Okay, change the subject.
0: A Powerball winner who secured an eye-watering $167 million on a state lottery has been arrested for the fifth time since his windfall. Police found James Farthing, who scoped the whopping figure on the Kentucky Powerball, the largest in state's history, slumped over at his wheel of a sports car Sunday, September 20th, has been arrested, taken, they don't say what, he had a white Mustang at 3 a.m. So I'm assuming there's a blood alcohol count if I continue reading on this.
1: I'm sure that there is. You know, he's got money to buy the alcohol now, so you gotta run with it.
0: Yeah.
1: But, why don't you explain a little bit how those IPOs work? Because I know that through my studies over the last couple of years, there is a process in order for an investment to finally become IPO worthy.
0: Yeah, you've got to start defining your prospectus, what the risks are, how much you actually want to sell, how much you want to raise. And you then find you one or two market makers, you know, Goldman Sachs, somebody like that, to start prepping you. And they will go out on a road show and you can talk about your company and the stock and how great and wonderful everything is. And they start trying to match up institutional buyers with this company as they're going around doing this dog and pony show. Then they will allocate some of it to the typical public. And the price that you see when it first starts trading is the price agreed upon for that company to sell to the institutions that they have, whether they're broker dealers, mutual funds, whatever the case may be. So then the first trade that hits is individuals jumping in, buying it on the open market. The things you have to read is how much of the company are they actually selling? You know, they could be going, well, we're only going to put 2% of our company out there to sell, just so we get a public price being traded in the open market. So in 6 months, our employees that have had this private stock have a vehicle to go out and sell it. And if I remember right, it was Google that did a reverse auction basically for the public. So you put in the maximum you wanted to pay and they started at a level and they just started filling orders as it dropped.
1: Wow.
0: So if you were lucky enough to get close to the bottom with the price, you made out pretty well with that.
1: Yeah, I know it's a back and forth with the SEC of writing the perspective, writing the goals, writing, you know, where's the finances coming from? And it goes back and forth and back and forth. And in order for it to finally make that IPO status, everything has to be put in place and approved. And you know, sometimes it's delayed by the company itself. Sometimes SEC delays it due to editing that needs to be done. And
0: market makers trying to figure if they wait, they can milk more money out of it. And that's what's the problem at the end of the year is you've got guys working on closing out their books. If you've had a bad September, October, you know, are you going to get a rally? And then you go, you know, everybody's going to be gone for the holidays. Screw it. Let's wait till the first quarter. Mm-hmm. So then they start hitting about March, trying to get everybody all excited. And that's usually when they go.
1: Well, like I said, there's still quite a few left for the year that are being pushed for the IPOs. But once again, it's kind of unpredictable. They can't really look at an investment company like Anthropic or OpenAI or Databricks and say, yep, the IPO is going to be released on this date, this date, this date, until they get down to the last minute.
0: Yeah. And it also depends on how hard up the company is if they need to raise money.
1: True.
0: That can speed things up amazingly.
1: That is very, very true. So we're going to go ahead and take a break. When we come back, Bitcoin. Let's chat about Bitcoin and cryptocurrency.
0: All right, we'll do that when we come back. This is Wealth Strategies with Robert Stanlake, Stephanie Kaminsky. 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

0: Welcome back. This is Wealth Strategies. And I made the mistake of printing out some ideas from AI. And Stephanie actually took me serious, so
1: that
0: she's going to ask
1: actually,
0: me questions
1: that
0: on
1: he
0: this.
1: He never actually researched. He just handed me some papers and said, here you go. These are things we can talk about today. He forgets, though, that I have to have notes in front of me.
0: All right.
1: The joy of cryptocurrency. It is as confusing as everybody can make it. I still don't understand it.
0: I don't either. And you talk about, you know, we were talking about IPOs at what price they would start off at and what price they would sell for. You don't know that with with Bitcoin or anything. I mean, you can put in and say, hey, I need to sell $10,000 of Bitcoin, and they turn around and give you $10,000 and an IOU because you didn't have enough coin.
1: But the ironic part, though, is that Bitcoin is only one piece of the cryptocurrency market. You have other cryptos out there like Ethereum, XRP, Solana. There's a whole bunch of other ones. But as of right now, there's about 175 actively listed ETFs that contain cryptocurrency.
0: See, that's crazy.
1: Isn't it?
0: You know, and the same thing's true with stock. There's more packaged products than actually stocks.
1: Yes.
0: But I don't know what. I guess with an ETF, it would be easier to sell because they could match it up with somebody buying and give them yours.
1: Mm-hmm.
0: So you might not get hit with as much volatility in trying to sell. But until somebody can, I understand the stablecoin thing.
1: Yeah.
0: I get that. Because once you have everything digitized, you can go into blockchain, and I call it the glorified Excel spreadsheet. And it's instantaneously done. But some of the blockchains have been hacked and, mm-hmm. and made it hard for them. So it's a speculative
1: investment
0: or gamble. And people actually use it to gauge whether it might be time to be more aggressive in the stock market.
1: Right.
0: And if it starts selling, where's the money going? Gold, silver, those types of things. When was it? Last year? In fact, it was around this time, November of last year. Everybody was hot and heavy on silver.
1: Yes.
0: We were going to run out. There was a huge short by JP Morgan. The vaults were empty. And somehow it all went away. It was kind of like Italy's debt when they were going to go bankrupt and weren't able to continue. And then it got quiet, and then nobody said anything about Italy since.
1: It is kind of bizarre. Website listed about these 175 crypto ETFs. They have a combined AUM of about $98 billion. But like we said, a lot of that, there's overlap in there between the individual stocks. Bitcoin by itself climbed 6.7% to 86,000 on Monday. And it's had a great run, I think I saw, for 10 weeks. It's been continuing to climb in value, which is kind of weird. Because once again, there's so many different types of cryptos out there. I'm not sure how Bitcoin became the major leader.
0: They were first.
1: But
0: I would have thought Ethereum, and I don't know what the number three one is, would have been picking up more speed just because they're not trading at $86,000 a coin.
1: Right. No, I would have thought so too, but it's not. So we know there's
0: maybe we could create a Bitcoin or a crypto coin.
1: You know what? We probably could. So let's see.
0: It worked for the Hawktua girl.
1: Oh my gosh. Terrible. So, said there's 175 ETFs, individual stocks listed as cryptocurrency, 232 individual stocks listed as some type of cryptocurrency?
0: There is Micro Supercomputing.
1: Mm-hmm.
0: They took all the cash that they had in reserves and bought Bitcoin with it. And it really kind of hamstrung them when they needed some money.
1: Yeah.
0: But they basically ride with the price of Bitcoin, because that's all they owned in it.
1: That's pretty crazy.
0: Yeah. You really have to question

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1: Working on the nickels next. They're ever so slowly trying to get rid of that metal and paper.
2: Well, Mexico said starting in January, don't even bring your U.S. dollars because we're doing all digital.
1: That's kind of weird.
2: Well, they don't want the citizens and businesses being able to hold a dollar while it appreciates against the peso.
1: So you just have to walk in there with your credit card?
2: Pretty much.
1: Oh, okay. Well, that kind of does make sense. More convenient because...
2: I'm going to look at Block here. This is a stock, XYZ.
1: Mm-hmm.
2: And...
1: What about it?
2: This is it's a blockchain. They're working on a Cash App store. It's really not a crypto, but it's where everybody does crypto.
1: Mm-hmm.
2: Well, it's battled back pretty good this year from a low back in February of $48, and we're at $77 now. But if you look at this chart, that looks like a pretty ugly iceberg underneath
1: that
2: the calm line there.
1: What are you looking at? Are you looking at 12 months?
2: Yeah.
1: Yeah.
2: One year.
1: Yeah, that looks pretty gross.
2: Well, it looks a lot better over here than it does.
1: Well, it does.
2: Dogs.
1: Yeah, it does not look pretty.
2: And there's an ETF called Block, and mm-hmm. that symbol is BLOK. And these are everybody, and it kind of looks the same. and I don't, there's a hiccup somewhere that nobody's really talking about why, the blockchain hasn't been, accepted more. And I don't know whether we'll ever find out or.
1: Well, do you think it's because it's still pretty volatile that it's easy to hack and.
2: Well, but you need. Some form of that to do digital currency.
1: You do.
2: It'll be interesting.
1: I think there's still a lot of unanswered questions on how to, on how it should be approached. Like we said, I know that we have some ETFs that hold crypto, but most investment companies, if you're working with major companies, aren't allowed to do crypto as an individual stock.
2: They'll have private managers.
1: Right.
2: But I don't like those because it can take you a week to get out of the holdings that they have.
1: No.
2: But, all right, when we come back, fun stuff here on are we in bear market? Are we in a bull market? Or have we just taken the rest of the year off? Because it was fascinating going through all this with the numbers. The NASDAQ 100, last month, the bullish percent was at 32, meaning only 32% of the 100 stocks were on a buy signal. That dropped down from 72 the month before, and now all of a sudden it's kind of peaked up. So we will debate whether bull, bear, or nap.
1: Okay.
2: Ooh, a nap sounds good. All right, you're listening to Wealth Strategies with Robert Stanlake, Stephanie Kaminsky. We'll be right back.
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3: I'm Jim Arthur in the KVOR 24/7 News Center. An update now on human remains found at a home in Colorado Springs over the weekend. Springs police say a woman and her daughter walked into police headquarters Saturday to report the death of a man. The woman, 62-year-old Shelton Wilson. Arrest papers say the man was Wilson's boyfriend. Wilson told police he had died in March. Wilson's sister told authorities she would abuse the man when she got drunk. Wilson said she found him dead one day, dismembered the body, and put it into totes and trash bags. That's where Springs police found the remains this weekend. Wilson is charged with second-degree murder and abuse of a corpse. The El Paso County Sheriff's Office asking the public to check ring cameras and security footage in the vicinity of the 2400 block of Huaynoca Road in Cimarron Hills following a robbery September 16th.

0: Deputies say Springs Armory was broken into by four men. Video showed a blue sedan driving past the business, then the men breaking in through the front doors. They stole an undetermined amount of items. Colorado Springs police found that blue sedan, which had been reported stolen. Sales tax revenues are up in Colorado Springs so far this year. So much so, the city's chief financial officer is suggesting Colorado Springs should eliminate one furlough day for city workers in the city budget. An estimated sales tax shortfall forced the Springs to tell workers they had to take five furlough days this year. The chief financial officer says the city's revenue is $9 million more than expected. KVOR weather from the 11 Alert team at KKTV. Partly cloudy, chance of rain. Highs in Colorado Springs later today in the mid to upper 70s. Tomorrow, cooler with a chance of rain and a high of 70. I'm Jim Arthur. 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
6: Increasing cloud cover and the chance for a few showers and storms. Best chance will be around dinner time and then dry again into the evening hours. Slightly warmer temperatures in the mid to upper 70s. With the KKTV 11 Alert Weather, I'm meteorologist Kevin Bloomberg.

0: Welcome back. This is Wealth Strategies with Robert Stanlick, Stephanie Kamensky. And if you'd like to get a hold of us, probably the easiest way to do it is to go to rswealthstrategies.com, rswealthstrategies.com. You can email us from there, questions that you might have. You can set an appointment if you'd like to look over any things. Take a look at how I use AI in screening companies. And I got to tell you, I did a deal today with an option screener for companies that have outperformance view. And the first one I did had zero results. I'm like, whoa. And that's what is so weird about this market, and it's been this way, is you really can't go, oh yeah, it's a bear market and run for the hills.
1: Right.
0: But you're sure scared to put new money to use to work. But
1: it's definitely pretty unpredictable right now that it can go, you know, it's been really good about going one way one day. Oh, you know what?
0: Yeah.
1: It is Tuesday. The market was down. So see, you did do the typical, you know.
0: Yeah, I think it was up. It closed up for the day.
1: No, I don't think so. I thought I had heard them say that it was down. I could be wrong.
0: Let's see. Yahoo Finance, come on. DJ, did you feed the mice? They're supposed to be running on the wheel here.
1: But looking at, you know, the market. Nope, it was down. Only 0.3%, but it was down. So
0: the Tuesday jinx continues.
1: So comparing, looking at highs.
0: Well, NASDAQ was up 0.5%.
1: Well, that's good.
0: All right.
1: Looking at the highs and the lows, though, are we, like you said, are we in a bear market? Are we in a bull market? Is everything going to go to sleep for the next 3 months of the year because, you know, We're waiting for Santa?
0: Well, and there's a couple of things with the new highs and new lows. Let me screen down here. Stuff pulls up a lot of information.
1: It does.
0: So we have stocks at a 52-week high, 3,908.
1: Yep.
0: About 11%. Stocks at a 52-week low at 3,133, about 9%. That's a little strange.
1: That there's more highs than lows?
0: Well, no, that it's so close.
1: Oh.
0: If you dig into, where did that paragraph go? It had all that cool information. Okay. So what's making new highs and new lows? The guys on the high are energy, gold and materials, international finance, which that one blows me away.
1: That one is surprising.
0: And global shipping and industrials. The critical insight, the stocks hitting new highs are concentrated in energy, driven by Iran.
1: Yep.
0: Gold, a classic safe haven. International European financials, not the broad U.S. economy. And I guess I'm going to have to really jump into AI and ask them about that. Why you want to be in a European financial is beyond me. Gold and energy hitting new highs, while consumer stocks falter, is a defensive rotation signal, not a sign of economic health. And some of the companies that are hitting new lows. Christian Dior, you haven't been out buying, have you?
1: Apparently I have not bought enough lately.
0: West Farmers.
1: We need to go shopping.
0: Yeah, you got to help the economy out. Clonic, something Phillips is a healthcare. Here's an energy company in Thailand. Exploration is down 51%. JD Health International Consumer Staples down 44.
1: Yep.
0: I mean, why would you name a company JD Health International?
1: Well, it's hard to say. You start running out of names after a while.
0: Yeah.
1: You have to get creative.
0: But the new highs versus low ratio, healthy markets tend to be 3-1 with new highs and one low, or 4-1. We're sitting roughly at 1.25-1. And that's what I said. I guess technically it's a little bullish,
1: mm-hmm.
0: but man, is it milquetoashy.
1: Yeah.
0: And it, like I said, it is getting hard to find places to go. Because what you're doing now, when you're looking at these screens, you're finding these tech stocks that have pulled back and maybe starting to build a base, but they could reverse down and go down even farther, which is kind of scary. Or you're scraping up the bottom of the barrel hoping something will catch, and you don't know whether it will or not.
1: The ironic part, even though, like you said, the comparison of buy versus sell is pretty much 1-1. According to Bank of America CEO Moynihan, we're still spending. People are still buying things. Retail sales grew 1.2% in August.
0: But if we had inflation of 3%,
1: right,
0: and it's only up 1.2,
1: mm-hmm.
0: technically it's down about 2.25.
1: Well, that would mean that July was even worse, though, because then they had a 0.5% decline.
0: And the one thing that kind of freaked me out, I was showing this yesterday. Oh, here it is. Operators of 314 Wendy's locations in the U.S. files for bankruptcy.
1: Mm-hmm.
0: There was a huge thing about Carl's Jr.
1: Yep.
0: They had a couple of big groups.
1: Checkers.
0: Yeah.
1: Checkers Burgers was another one. I don't remember. We were looking at it yesterday. There were 5 or 6 fast food chains that were either doing Chapter 7 reorganization or Chapter 11. And Wendy's, I mean, we've already closed the majority of our Wendy's here in the city. And for them to go and close 314 more in 5 different states, or 15 states, my apologies, that's a little astronomical and a little bit frightening. But yet people still like McDonald's.
0: Yeah, that's, well... It started falling in May.
1: Oh, yep.
0: From about 306 down to 250.
1: What does that say? Year to date is down 18% or
0: 18%? Yeah. Oh, pull it back up here. But the Wendy's one really surprised me. I don't know whether these groups were poorly managed, got caught off guard, or just what exactly hit them. But, and maybe it's in and out.
1: It might be. In and out and Whataburger. Starting to take over?
0: Yeah.
1: So McDonald's is down year-to-date 18%.
0: And why we can't get a Whataburger, or I mean a In-N-Out in Falcon. They're killing me.
1: That
0: In-N-Out over on Constitution?
1: Mm-hmm.
0: Good grief, there's always 20 cars in the line, no matter what time of day it is.
1: Why are you going that far south?
0: We had to go run down for something. I can't remember what it was, but
1: what was it? Closer to you. I remember.
0: Yeah,
2: it went to Lowe's.
1: It went to Lowe's.
0: I think it was.
1: Yeah, exactly.
0: I don't know why, but
1: yeah, you should be hitting the one on InterQuest because that one's closer.
0: Yeah, it probably is. And they don't do DoorDash.
1: They do not. That's do DoorDash. Other. They refuse to do DoorDash. Yes, and I don't think In-N-Out's even public. If I remember correctly, it's private. They're smart.
0: That they are.
1: So yeah, on the bull side, you know, spending is still up year over year, which is kind of, they were surprised about that. Retail doesn't mean that we're in a recession, because GDP is growing, unemployment's low, and we are still spending. But
0: we're not buying houses.
1: There are some signs going through there. Like you said, we're not buying houses.
0: There was a guy I was listening to today was talking about the multiplier effect, and homeownership has always been the biggest bang for the buck, because it goes from builder employers, contractors, real estate agents, insurance agents, and that money just turns really fast. But now with AI build out, they're saying that is going to become the biggest multiplier of money going forth in the economy.
1: Yep, I can see that, but it's also one of the more controversial ones that are going on too. So, I don't know. So we're going to take our last break. When we come back, we just talked about how bullish our economy is. Let's look at the bear side of it and see where that balance is. You're listening to Wealth Strategies. We'll be back.
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0: Go ahead, go ahead.
1: And we are back. Well, Strategies, Robert Stanlick and Stephanie Kaminsky. Robert's doing some, Robert loves his AI. I just came across an ad, just totally ADD, because we do that sometimes. Smith Farms out in Falcon, they've got this massive collection of pumpkins, and they've got their chilies roasting. It is that time of year. We went to the chili festival over the weekend. It was pretty busy, but it smelled amazing.
0: They're going to do a coin for the Pueblo chilies.
1: A coin?
0: Polis announced it, and I don't know how he does it, but there's going to be a commemorative coin dedicated to Pueblo chilies.
1: Well, alrighty then. That would be cool. But anyway, previous segment, we were talking about, is our market bear, bull, kind of stagnant? We talked about how it could be a bull market. Now we're looking at how it could be a bear market. The biggest one, like you had mentioned in the previous segment, was housing. It has, like, really taken a hit. It says here that it dropped 3 points to 32 in September, making it the lowest year over year. And it's definitely a buyer's market because people just don't want to pay the interest, but people want to get rid of their houses. Even though, and then it doesn't help that inflation is still really high.
0: See? DJ proved me right.
1: Peppers nominated to be on $1 coin. Good for Polis.
0: Do we get to use them?
1: It's a $1 coin.
0: Yeah, you pay $5 for a dollar coin?
1: Uh-huh. Yep. But
0: no wonder we're going to cryptocurrency.
1: Yeah, really. But inflation is still super high. That we don't, you know, the goal is to be at 2%. It's currently at 3.4%. One of the studies that I saw a couple of days ago talked about inflation. One of the reasons why inflation isn't coming down is because us older people.
0: Speak for yourself.
1: We don't. there's not kids at home, or people are single. People are going out to eat a lot because what they're finding.
0: Going to In-N-Out.
1: They're going to In-N-Out. I mean, heck, we can go to In-N-Out for $20, but.
0: And no tip.
1: And no tip. They don't ask for it, which is amazing.
0: That may be the biggest indicator why In-N-Out is doing so well.
1: It might be, yes. Yep. I know the coffee shop I hit at Dublin and Academy, the little pink house, she doesn't ask for tips either, and I love her for it.
0: Well, kudos to her.
1: Uh-huh. But with grocery prices being expensive, and now with diesel being between $6 and $9 a gallon, that trickles down to the grocery stores and to buying produce and whatnot. So it's cheaper for couples or singles to eat out than it is to cook at home. Because when you think about the groceries, the planning, the utilities that go with it, food waste, people just go, you know what? I'm not even going to worry about it. Let's just go jump in the car and go get us.
0: Maybe it's intentional because they want you to go out and eat, and they buy meat that Bill Gates shoots nanotechnology crap into.
1: That's kind of scary, actually, when you start thinking about that.
0: They didn't get us with the shot, so they're going to get us with nanotech now.
1: Right, yep. So I did find today, and this was just on my education, that the Fed meets every 6 weeks. So the next meeting that they plan on having is the middle of November, with December having the numbers released. They are already predicting that the rates in December will increase because the inflation is just not going down.
0: Well, a couple of tactical neutron bombs in Iran would take care of that problem real quick.
1: It really would, yeah.
0: Oh, and we got President Bush meeting with
1: President
0: China.
1: Trump,
0: yeah.
1: President Trump meeting with China tomorrow?
0: Thursday,
1: they are meeting.
0: I'll guarantee you they'll come out with some cool headline.
1: And I know that Netanyahu just had a press release against New York's mayor, Zohra Mamdani. And that was not received very well, of course. I don't blame him. But another reason for a bear market. Consumer confidence is down It's down 4 points from August, and it was supposed to be up. So
0: now, your phone rings how many times during the day? Not counting your mother. Not counting your mother.
1: Been two.
0: Yeah. But who is answering these survey questions?
1: I don't know.
0: I mean, mine pops up, scam alert, or it's 8 something or other, and I just say, you know, here, let my AI answer it and make them tell me what they want before I hit accept.
1: Mm-hmm.
0: So I can't figure out who is answering these polls, whether it's political, whether it's a Michigan customer sentiment. Sentiment?
1: Yep.
0: Senate?
1: Sentiment. Yep.
0: Who?
1: Sentiment index.
0: I mean, I just don't know who's answering it and why we still take it at such a strong face value.
1: Well, considering that Michigan is doing the reports, maybe they're only answering, getting surveys out of Michigan.
0: Yeah.
1: And of course they're not.
0: Yeah,
1: happy.
0: I would be depressed if I was in Michigan.
1: But 10-year Treasury yield is hovering near its highest levels in almost two decades at around 5%. 2-year yield is at 4.75%.
0: And that's going to hurt.
1: It does.
0: And it's going to hurt the government more than anything, because that's going to put our debt service, is it $1 trillion a year in interest?
1: I think that's what I heard, yeah.
0: You know, I can see why Trump's saying cut rates, cut rates, cut rates.
1: Mm-hmm. Yeah. But like you said, it does impact, you know, that Treasury yield being the highest it's been in 20 years. It's impacting, you know, increasing borrowing costs for mortgages, car loans, corporate debt, government spending. It's kind of all over the place. So it kind of makes you see why our bear bull situation is almost 1-to-1 as opposed to 3-to-1 or 4-to-1. But, you know, like you had talked about, those big hitters of the lows so far for the year, says consumer discretionary and luxury goods. People just aren't going out and buying their Louis Vuitton and Balenciaga.
0: The who?
1: Balenciaga.
0: I'm a dumb country hick. I don't know that fancy stuff.
1: They're spending money, but they're not spending it on the very expensive things. And then, you know, like we talked about with the car industry changing all of the requirements potentially for 2027, unless Trump decides to ultimately reject that, that's going to cause even more big hits with the new car industry.
0: And that's another industry that's got a pretty high, decent money in motion ratio.
1: It does.
0: But if everybody's going to be scared to buy a new car, that's what I should have done was, who was it? The paint company that's got the clear reflective spray paint.
1: Yep, yep.
0: I should have found that company and figured out how well they're doing. I think they ran into a shortage.
1: Yes, they did.
0: So
1: they did run into it.
0: They're not getting it out into the stores.
1: But even with, you know, the new cars versus used cars before next year's cars come on the market, how do people afford? I mean, an average new car price is between $90,000 to $110,000 nowadays. How do people can't?
0: Well, even if you buy a used car, I was just looking at one online and they had a little calculator, and I think it was $65,000.
1: Yeah.
0: $6,000 down. And the payment was $1,100.
1: Yeah, exactly.
0: And
1: and that's about the average car payment nowadays too. Is it, I think between $1,000 and $1,300 a month is the average car payment. And I'm not sure where people are getting that kind of money in order to afford that kind of car payment. Not really sure how that goes.
0: I know, and now Tesla's not making their cool cars anymore.
1: Their cool cars?
0: Yeah, the Model S and Model X.
1: Oh.
0: With the, I guess this latest self-driving software is the bomb.
1: Is it?
0: Yeah. It's like you're hiring, the story I saw was you're hiring a, a chauffeur for $100 a month.
1: Oh my goodness.
0: And I could go for that. But I also want to be able to turn it off, turn it into a 5.4 liter twin turbo Mustang and just be able to romp it.
1: You just like the roar.
0: Yeah.
1: Of course your car doesn't do that because it's electric.
0: Well, that's what I mean. You got to have electric car and a gas power car all in the, you know, like a transformer.
1: Or you have an electric car and have Elon Musk create some kind of noise simulator.
0: No, that sounds stupid. I've heard that about the Dodge Charger. And the problem is you can't turn it down and it bothers people.
1: Oh.
0: And they're throwing fits over it. Poor Dodge, man.
1: Well, I don't know what to tell you. I know that kids nowadays, they like their cars loud and they like them mean. I've got one at home, and every single day he drives through our neighborhood, and the neighbors are shushing him to make sure he doesn't rev it too much, even though he's going 5 miles an hour.
0: Mm.
1: It's great.
0: Oh, the good old days.
1: Well, thanks for tuning in. This is Wealth Strategies. 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We have a lot of ebooks on there, a lot of calculators that help you do some calculations on your own. You can also request a free consultation that we can look over your investments and your finances. And
0: what did I break?
1: I have no idea. I'm afraid to ask.
0: I broke something.
1: Whoa. So thanks for tuning in. Have a great afternoon.
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8: 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You could call or text in your thoughts. Maybe you have some leftover thoughts from the Broncos-Jags game. Maybe you're looking ahead to the Rams. We'll talk about that momentarily. I'm really here for it all. And you can also drop a comment on the live stream if you choose to communicate that way. It's all good. It's all acceptable. Well, what you saw last night on Monday Night Football was that the Rams are back just in time for their Sunday night meeting with the Denver Broncos this week. Matthew Stafford, 22 of 31, 327. The yardage, 4 touchdowns and 1 interception. And that 1 interception, you know, it counts, but it was Matthew Stafford feeling himself a little bit, because once he threw the first couple of touchdowns, he was like, okay, I'm back, and he forced a ball in there. But four touchdowns, one pick, Rams win 28-7. Now, that's the side of the ball that I think you can take more away from last night, because Jackson Dart played almost perfect football against the Dallas Cowboys. And not having him and having Jameis Winston come in after the first series, or for the first series, when Jackson Dart got hurt, he did not play close to perfect football as we tend to expect with Jameis Winston. So the seven, I think you don't take as seriously as the 28. Because yes, losing your starting quarterback is a blow that is felt across the team, certainly. But the impact as that game goes on is felt far more on the offensive side. But the point is, the LA Rams have bounced back, shook off, whatever you want to say, that debacle down under. Here's Sean McVay on how the Rams were able to do it.
9: We got the right people. Yeah, I think it, you know, sometimes you win, sometimes you learn. And, you know, sometimes you have a dumbass coach that, you know, makes travel plans that put you in a bad spot. So, there you go. That's a drop.
8: Yep, that's a walk-off. That's worthy of a Costanza. That could have been. Now, I don't want to discount the 49ers half of that equation down in Australia, but we didn't see the Rams team that we were expecting to see week one. And if you're a Broncos fan, you can certainly empathize with the Rams in that regard, right? Week one wasn't us, but it's incumbent upon you to show the very next week that it wasn't you. And given who this Rams team has been, forget for a moment Myles Garrett and Aaron Donald. Just think about what this Rams team has been the last few years. Last night, was the Rams team that we come to expect. So, as we are another week removed from what happened on Australia, I choose to stick with the good I saw with the San Francisco 49ers and say they're legit. They might be back, since for right now they're as healthy as they've been. But the bad part of it with the Rams, okay, that was all worked out. And I did put a lot on Sean McVay and his choices of travel accommodations. As far as the defensive side of things go, no Myles Garrett, but they had Aaron Donald. And Aaron Donald didn't look like he missed a beat. The worst fear of the NFL was realized, because Aaron Donald had the best win rate of any interior defensive lineman in the entire league over the first 2 weeks of this season. Aaron Donald rolled off of his couch, played his first game, and had arguably the best performance of any interior defensive lineman in the National Football League this season. Now, I wanted to temper some expectation, right? And say, yes, this guy was a little Barry Sanders-esque. We felt there was more there. He wasn't broken down. His production didn't plummet. We felt like this guy was going out earlier than he needed to. But still, with the time off and him being older, I wanted to keep the expectations a little bit lower and say, look, if he's 80% of what he was when he retired, that's still a boost to an already difficult Rams front to deal with. But now he comes back and he's 99%. So Aaron Donald will be the cherry on top of the sundae that already existed with the LA Rams. And look, for them to be at their full power, they're going to have Myles Garrett. And for week three, they won't. But already it sets up one of the more interesting matchups for the Broncos game on Sunday night, which is Aaron Donald against the interior line of the Denver Broncos. The Broncos have a better offensive line than the Giants. And did you see what Quinn Meinertz did to that poor Jacksonville Jaguar player late in that football game? So I think that the Broncos will put up much more resistance against Aaron Donald than the Giants' interior of the offensive line did. So you could say that going in, but it's necessary for them to keep Aaron Donald from having the type of performance he did last night, because any quarterback will tell you the worst pressure he could face is right in his face. And with Bo Nix's finicky, maybe a little panicky nature in the pocket, to have Aaron Donald immediately breaking through that offensive line is going to wreak havoc. So already, as you start to look forward to the Rams game on Sunday, Broncos offense on the field, that's the matchup. That's the matchup now that we know that Aaron Donald has hardly lost a step. If he came in last night and maybe popped up a couple of times, but not, then you would be kind of wondering, all right, how much more is there? But with the way he played last night, you're like, okay, this is Aaron Donald. And the Broncos' interior, the offensive line, which I will say, as good as Quinn Meinertz is, if you take the two guard positions in the center, is not better than I would say the Broncos are out on the tackles. Right? So if you're picking a all-pro generational talent on the Rams defensive line to be without, I think given what you saw last night from Aaron Donald, you'd rather he be the guy that's out than Myles Garrett, as weird as that may be to say, given what Myles Garrett did last year. I mean, it really is pick your poison. I mean, both of those guys are a lot to handle. But when you look at the matchup with Denver, I think what Aaron Donald can do maybe worries you even more than what Myles Garrett can do. So the wrong guy is going to be in Denver on Sunday, is what I'm trying to get at. But the Broncos, again, will provide more resistance than the Giants did against Aaron Donald. I don't expect Aaron Donald to necessarily top what he did against the Giants in terms of his win rate. Famous last words, maybe there's another gear that Aaron Donald's going to hit, but I'll stick with that before Sunday. But the other side of the football is obviously going to be important as well. And Matthew Stafford was awesome. He was awesome last night. And that Giants front is equal, I think, to overall equal to the front of the Denver Broncos with all the pass rushers that they have. Now, the back end, it's not as good. And I think that's where, if you're a Broncos fan, you could feel a little bit more confident that Stafford's not coming in to throw for 327 and four touchdowns. And we get the renewal of the rivalry between Davante Adams and Pat Surtain, potentially, because Sean McVay doesn't know if Puka's going to play. He was out last night. He may be out on Sunday. That will be something we'll monitor throughout the week. But we've seen Davante Adams versus Pat Surtain, and that has been historically a 50-50 proposition, which for a corner is about as good as it gets. With all the rules, all the talent, the double moves, everything like that, if you can get the better of the receiver you're covering, especially when it's a talented receiver. Now, Davante Adams may not be what he was at the height of his powers, although last night you wouldn't know it. But when you're talking about going up against upper echelon receivers, if you're a corner that gets the better of them as much as they get the better of you with all the tools they have to be able to beat you, that's really good. But if Puka plays, then where do you put Surtain? I think I want Pat Surtain on Puka Nacua. And Moss on Davante Adams. But these will be things that the Broncos, along with you and I, will figure out as the week certainly goes on. But, yep, Rams bounce back. Onward and upward with that football team. The one other thing I will say before we take our first break of the show today is I do think it is slightly better for the Denver Broncos to be facing a 1-1 Rams team instead of an 0-2 Rams team. Because we've talked about and we'll continue to talk about today what 0-2 means. The fate that the Broncos avoided. But 0-3 is like, you're done. You think 0-2 is bad, 0-3, you're done. And if the Rams, for whatever reason, did not recover from that Australia trip and lost last night, man, they would be champing at the bit to play the Broncos. So if you're looking for a little bit of, a softening of one of the edges, so to speak, that the Rams would have, I think that they're a little bit more satisfied now getting bouncing back, putting Australia behind them, and being 1-1 coming into Denver, as opposed to a team that got Aaron Donald back, may have Puka Nacua back, and is 0-2. But if you thought overall that the Broncos would be getting the Australian version of the Rams, that's out the window. They showed that last night. They're back on track. Just to the same extent the Denver Broncos are. Right? Broncos had a debacle of their own in week one and were much better across the board in week two. So, Sunday night, some of these primetime games already this season are starting to lose their luster. That one doesn't seem like it will. Yeah, if we aren't Myles Garrett out, maybe Puka out, that would lose a little bit. But I think that's a pretty good matchup. Donald, Nix, Waddle after what he did, Surtain versus Adams potentially. It'll be a good one Sunday night. Take your early thoughts on Broncos Rams, 719-247-1313. Coming up next, speaking of the Broncos battling a team in the NFC West, wait till you hear a little story that Seahawks head coach Mike McDonald shared about Sean Payton. That's next.
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11: 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No other stalls or accidents at least reported, but we are building heavier volume through town. Just time of day stuff. Nothing really out of the ordinary other than that. We'll keep you updated. I'm Coyote. That's traffic.
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We got graphics on both pages that you can click and go right to the ticket buying site. So Matthew Stafford back, Aaron Donald back, Rams back. How does that change your perspective on Sunday's game? Which, by the way, for those of you who observe, the Broncos are 2.5-point underdogs at home with definitely no Myles Garrett and potentially no Puka Nacua. I would expect that to move towards the Broncos between now and Sunday, for what it's worth. Rams 2.5-point favorites in Denver. A couple of texts out of the gate here. Aaron, with a great idea on how the Broncos can mitigate the damage Aaron Donald could potentially do. To deal with Aaron Donald, one word, two syllables, bootleg. That is a compound word. And that is 100% right. So I can talk about the interior of the Broncos offensive line being better than the interior of the Giants offensive line, and I believe that. But you're probably still going to have to do something else to deal with Aaron Donald. And that plays right into something that we talked about quite a bit yesterday. And I talked about it last night on KKTV 11 with Jessica Mendoza. Bo Nix in the pocket is not a winning proposition for the Denver Broncos right now. It just isn't. Not consistently. Bo Nix out of the pocket, certainly against Jacksonville, that was a winning proposition. And historically, albeit two seasons and two games, that has held up. That's been what the Bo Nix experience since he took his first snaps with the Denver Broncos. In the pocket, don't love it. Out of the pocket, love it. Even more of a reason for Davis Webb to roll him out to get away from Aaron Donald. You trust the interior offensive line. I'm excited to see Quinn Meinertz go up against Aaron Donald at times on Sunday night. But, yeah, respect 99 here. Respect what you saw last night. Get Bo Nix away from him. And I said this yesterday. Like, it just, who the Broncos should be offensively, it just makes all the sense in the world. It fits in so well.

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1: It fits it all together. It makes so much sense. Now, you can't do that every play. We all understand this. You can't run the same things over and over again. But that is when the Broncos are at their best. They establish a run. They take pressure off of Bo, and when they do ask him to throw, they get him out on the run and also give him the opportunity to take off with it, right? Which we still haven't seen a ton of yet, but that's also the best version of Bo Nix. Getting him away from Aaron Donald. Be a good idea. Good call by you, Aaron. There's Brett coming in. Anytime we have to listen to Chris Collinsworth, the game already lost its luster. He needs to clear whatever is in his throat. He sounds like playing cards in the spokes of a bicycle. Why are you bringing this up on Tuesday? Chris Collinsworth didn't call the game last night. There's Troy Aikman. Now, if you are not the biggest fan of Chris Collinsworth, as Brett has established himself to be, Sunday night was your worst nightmare. Because not only was it Chris Collinsworth on the call, it was Chris Collinsworth calling a Patrick Mahomes game. And even he and Tirico had a little fun with it. Right? But he can't help himself. He just can't help himself when it comes to Patrick Mahomes. So if you don't like Collinsworth already, and maybe you're not the biggest fan of Patrick Mahomes and the Kansas City Chiefs, Sunday night was the perfect storm. And at times a very Mahomes-esque performance, which just probably made it even worse for casual viewers. Mahomes did some things in that game. Won it late. The deep ball, all that kind of stuff. Yeah, it was a rough one for Sunday night for a lot of people around here. I know Brett's not alone. A lot of people around here probably were feeling tortured in their ears Sunday night. I, for some reason, didn't mind. Don't know why that is. What was I going to discuss? Oh, Mike McDonald. So, Mike McDonald, the Seahawks head coach, apparently is going on Graham Bensinger's show. I remember, who was it? Did Bensinger get somebody to admit steroid use? Was it Clemens or Bond? I'm trying to remember the birth of Graham Bensinger as this like sit down interviewer. Like he's like the male version of Barbara Walters. People have told Graham Bensinger some things that I don't think every interviewer would get out of him. So I guess I appreciate the part of the sports media ecosystem that Graham Bensinger occupies. Well, he has Seahawks head coach Mike McDonald on. And apparently this is like, you know, between takes or they're not live. So during commercial break, I don't know. But it seems like this was just kind of a in-between conversation between Bensinger and McDonald, which some people, because of the nature of the conversation, have said, wait a minute, why are we posting this stuff? I got to imagine it was cleared by McDonald because, not to give it anything away, I'll let you hear from it, but I think as time passes, it's not as big of a deal than if Mike McDonald was bringing this up 2 years ago. But here's Mike McDonald talking about some accusations that were thrown his way a couple of years ago via Broncos head coach Sean Payton.
2: You know, fans will like tape or like post plays from training camp on Twitter.
3: Uh-huh.
2: And so it's like public.
3: Right.
2: Not, so we took like 100 plays

0: from their training camp.
1: Good for you.
0: We're like scouting them, you know, and like, anyways, so he got wind of it and he like lost him. It's like middle of the season. And like, we won the game. So like, we were in the fight like our first year. We were trying to, there's a lot of shit going on. And so he called Johnny, basically like threatened to come out publicly and do it like a whole Patriot, like Spygate type of thing.
1: Yeah.
0: And I'm sitting there like, oh my God. I'm like, we didn't cheat. Like, you know, he thought it was a Michigan thing or we had a plant and the whole thing. And we're like, so we had to like counter with him to
1: no, really
0: say like, hey, look, if you come out of this, like, we're going to sue you because it's not true, you know?
1: Right.
2: You wonder why now that if you went up to training camp this year, you want to know why there are a bunch of signs about no recording. This is why. We now know. Thought Sean Payton was just being paranoid for no reason. Apparently, Mike McDonald was able to glean quite a bit about the Denver Broncos based off of your fan posts. Media is always getting blamed for spilling the beans. It was the fans recording clips from Broncos practice and putting them out on social media. And Mike McDonald, being the industrious fellow that he is, only a first-year head coach would do this. Right? Or at least a first-year head coach would be more apt to do this. Because it's your first big gig. We know McDonald came in as a young coach. Right? You're looking for every potential piece of information you can get to get this going in the right direction. I don't know. Maybe all coaches would do this, but this is why. So now you know. You know the why behind why you can't record anything at training camp. Just sit there with your eyeballs and watch. But this also kind of, I find it interesting because we've talked about this offseason, and I jokingly say the softer Sean Payton. Like, he's still, he wouldn't be considered soft by a lot of people's standards in terms of the way he deals with the media and the way he conducts himself on the sideline and everything. But we've talked about, like, you know, he took the guys to go see a movie. And then people asked about it, and he got super upset about it because he thought it would be perceived as he's losing his edge. He turns over play calling duties to Davis Webb, something he's never done in his career. And it just, the vibe you get is not of a soft head coach by any stretch of the imagination, but a softer Sean Payton. And I don't think it's a bad thing. And maybe soft, you know, I spend enough time in sports circles, obviously, that I should probably not use that word because it's incendiary in nature to people in sports. The humility, right? Humility is a strength. That's a good thing. That's the way I'll put it. The humility of Sean Payton, acknowledging that maybe, just maybe, Davis Webb can grow to be a better play caller than even he was. And fostering Davis Webb's growth. But also the evolving on, you know, training camp. And taking the guys out to the movie. It seems like such a silly thing, but I don't know that Sean Payton ever did that in New Orleans. So, humility. Evolution. If you will, maybe that's an even better word for it. This is kind of, I almost wonder, and Sean Payton will talk tomorrow. My guess is he won't have a lot to say on this subject. I wonder if that was kind of an inflection point, right? Because think about that season. So apparently he's, you know, threatening to expose the Seahawks to be the new New England Patriots in terms of spying on them, right? Being super paranoid, but also super confrontational. And then you remember that season was also the season where the Broncos kind of unceremoniously got rid of Russell Wilson. And there was some criticism for the way that the Broncos handled that whole situation. I wonder if that season was a bit of an inflection point for Sean Payton to go, okay, what am I doing here? I mean, coaching for this long, I'm still, you know, prickly, and I'm still kind of a jerk and all of this kind of stuff. Do I really need to be this way at this stage of my career? Is it really the right tack to take? Now, I have no idea. I'm just theorizing here that maybe that season a couple years ago was where Sean Payton said, you know what, I got to change some things up here. And look what he's done. He's betting on a rookie quarterback for the first time in his career, right? And fully backing Bo Nix all the way. Turning over play calling duties a couple years after that. I saw a quote from Evan Engram the other day that Sean Payton a little, I don't know if jovial was the word he used, but like the energy level and stuff like that, a little bit higher from Sean Payton now that he's turned over the play calling. I do think we have seen a change in Sean Payton. And I'm just wondering, what's the impetus of that? Maybe it's that season. Maybe it's partly what Mike McDonald is talking about. Now, you knew the two of them would run into each other at some point. Here's Mike McDonald on that first meeting running into Sean Payton after all of this.
0: I went for a run at the combine, and so I'm literally getting out of the elevator at the Marriott there in Indy. And like, sure, as soon as I open the door, like at the floor that I'm at, like here he comes in. And like, I was kind of like, you know, like over him. And he's like, hey, coach, you know, and totally backed out in that moment.
1: Oh, did he?
0: I was like, oh, man.
2: Maybe the evolution took place shortly thereafter. But have you seen Mike McDonald? Like, I can't get on Sean Payton too much. Like, part of me is like, if you're going to accuse them of cheating, like, you better stand on business, right? Like, you got to keep that energy up. You can't be, you know, backing down the first time you see this guy face to face. But part of me says Mike McDonald is what, 20 years younger than Sean Payton? Maybe more than that. He's a big dude. Can't say that I totally blame him for not, you know, starting a fight with Mike McDonald the first time they saw each other. But Mike McDonald likened it to the Cold War, that the Broncos had their finger on the button that we're going to expose you, and the Seahawks had their finger on a different button. It's like, we're going to sue you. Man, sometimes, like, you look at the behavior of football coaches, and you're like, is all this really necessary? Like, I get it. It's a high-profile position. State secrets are important. Do we have to go to these lengths? Just tell fans they can't record practice anymore. That's what Sean Payton did. 719-247-1313. Speaking of coaches and making a change, Deion Sanders made a significant change today with his team. Tell you about it next.
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4: Increasing cloud cover and the chance for a few showers and storms. Best chance will be around dinner time, and then dry again into the evening hours. Slightly warmer temperatures in the mid to upper 70s. With the KKTV 11 Alert Weather, I'm meteorologist Kevin Bloomberg.
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6: Heavy traffic all around Union northbound at Constitution because of that crash there. No other stalls or accidents at least reported, but we are building heavier volume through town. Just time of day stuff. Nothing really out of the ordinary other than that. We'll keep you updated. I'm Coyote. That's traffic.
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0: Do you know a local high school athlete who's crushing it on the field, court, track, or mat? 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Monday, we'll have a set of nominees for you. Finalists, if you will, you'll vote. Leading vote getter joins me on the show. We're going to get going with our first batch of athletes coming up on Monday. 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Scott and Florissant text in, enough about sports. I want to hear more about the bison brisket. What, the bison brisket that I'm going to have to owe Kyle? I don't even know where to get it. He picked, I said, of course, to begin the season that the Chargers would win the AFC West. He said they finished third behind the Chiefs, although he did not mention who the other team was. Did he say Raiders or Broncos? But I guess it doesn't matter. As long as they finish third and finish behind the Chiefs, I guess I lose that bet. I don't know. It sounds amazing. I mean, I'm going to have some. Certainly. But no, more sports. That's all the beef brisket or bison brisket talk for today. So Deion Sanders opened up his press conference today as the Buffs get ready for Baylor. When things get going for real here with the Big 12 season, he started it off in a very interesting way, unfortunate way in many respects, but maybe also necessary. This is who you're going to hear is Ben Fenneseth. He is a player on the Buffs, and you will maybe recall that he was the one that made the comment about Northwestern Stadium sounding like a library. Deion Sanders didn't like that. The clip went viral, and he had Ben Fenneseth apologize to start off his press conference.
1: I just want to apologize to, first of all, to you guys, to everyone that's tied in with the university, to everyone at Northwestern, to everyone that supports us, to my teammates, to my coaches. It was childish. It was a stupid thing that I said. It won't happen again. And the way I handled it was horrible. And I promise you guys that it will not happen again. And it will be much more mature moving forward. So I apologize.
2: That's why I love you.
1: I love you. Appreciate you.
2: All right.
0: And I got to give the young man a lot of credit. Okay. He's stepping up in front of a room of reporters and apologizing. Like, we don't see, here's case in point, North Carolina State's quarterback. Okay, North Carolina State's quarterback had one of the biggest mistakes you have seen in recent college football history. Fumbled a ball in the end zone, recovered by Vanderbilt to lose the game. When even a safety would have preserved a Wolfpack win. It was terrible. I did not see him answer any questions post-game. Okay, remember a couple weeks ago, Dan Lanning covering for Dante Moore after they lost to Oklahoma State. So here's a player that I don't even know if a ton of people figured out who it was. I mean, maybe they did. I don't know. I didn't follow that thread too much on social media. But here's this young man, probably pretty embarrassing for him, but getting up there and apologizing, I got to give him a lot of credit. And I don't know that his comments, not that I want to egg on this behavior, but come on. In the grand scheme of things, for what you can say, it looked worse because it went viral and the Buffs got destroyed. Right? But I think there was a purpose behind this for Deion Sanders today. So, again, Ben Fence, salute, man. Good on you. Even though I'm sure Deion Sanders told him to do that, to still step up there in a day and age where it feels like these athletes can just say, you know what, to heck with this, I'm entering the transfer portal, I'm out of here. For him to stand up and do that, he deserves a ton of credit. But Deion Sanders, I think it was intentional, and he did not stop there by making one of his players apologize. He kicked the players that were laughing going into the locker room, would not say who they were, but Deion Sanders was walking behind them after they left the field, after getting absolutely embarrassed by Northwestern. And there were players laughing, and now they're not a part of the CU program anymore. Deion Sanders is not messing around with this culture stuff. Here's Deion Sanders on why.
2: No, it's never one. Those guys could tell you, I'm the most loving and giving and forgiving man you could ever meet. But when you start being conduct detrimental to the team, that will set us back in things that you're doing that you don't care about the team, you care about you. I have a problem with that. And a year ago, I didn't put my foot down in it enough. You know, it lingered a little bit. Now, then it imploded. I'm not doing that. I'm not doing that anymore.
0: Deion Sanders, in terms of a leader, I think is about all the right stuff. And I said this when he was hired, and I've said it multiple times since. He, and it's not just because they appear in insurance commercials together. Deion Sanders and Nick Saban they're more alike than they are different. And I've always felt that about what Deion Sanders was preaching to his team. But by his own admission, maybe he didn't go far enough in enforcing that. And making sure. And I said yesterday that the last thing the Buffs need on the eve of the Big 12 schedule in a season that I think is extremely consequential in terms of everyone once and for all making up their minds about this whole Coach Prime experiment, the last thing you need is to be going backwards and having to deal with a culture issue. That was the thing that I thought that Deion Sanders had going already. And I think he thought that. It was just the X's and the O's. It was the hiring of coaches. It was the winning football games that had yet to come around for CU. But I thought the culture, the values, those kind of things, I thought Deion Sanders got those in immediately. And maybe he did, but especially with men of that age, and I'm talking about as players, you got to stay on them. You do. So I thought the press conference today, I think, hit all the right notes. It really did. Because I think you have an admission of I haven't done enough when it comes to Deion Sanders. You have one of his players standing up there apologizing and showing that this is a case of a few bad apples, that plenty of players in Deion Sanders' program are, you know, living those values. And I think before we talk about what CU can do against Baylor and what they can do in the Big 12 schedule, he had to nip this in the bud. And I thought he did that. So now the rest of the week, it could be about, can they beat Baylor? 719-247-1313. More drive time.
3: A traffic update from the KVOR Traffic Center. Heavy traffic all around Union northbound at Constitution because of that crash there. No other stalls or accidents at least reported, but we are building heavier volume through town. Just time of day stuff. Nothing really out of the ordinary other than that. We'll keep you updated. I'm Coyote. That's traffic.
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0: Welcome in. Great to have you. You could be listening to the show Extra Sports 1300, 740 KVOR. You could stream the show on the apps of those two stations, or you could simply watch as you are scrolling along on Facebook, YouTube, Twitch, X, and Instagram. We are on all of those platforms at XTRA Sports 1300. You could also follow me on a few of those platforms. I'm not on all of them. Well, I guess I am technically because, hello, I'm on there right now with my face. But at Gingerly Tweets on X, at GingeWatch on Instagram, and Threads. So the story last night to close out week two is that one of the traditional powers in the NFC may be just fine. The Rams may make it after all. 28-6, dominated the New York Giants, who I think are a plucky upstart. Of course, Jackson Dart getting hurt doesn't help things for the Giants, but I thought it was the Rams emphatically saying, you know, tales of our demise have been greatly exaggerated. We're still one of the best teams in the NFC. Okay? Meanwhile, you look at week two, just across the board, one of my big takeaways is that the traditional AFC powers are kind of back. And I thought this would be the case. Kansas City would be better than six wins. Cincinnati, we know the thing. If they're healthy, they would be back. Baltimore, I know they lost to New Orleans. I'm actually going to look at that game and give more credit to the Saints and say it was more about the Saints and what they might be than the Ravens. I think the Ravens are going to be good this year. They're going to be back. And now, and then you have the Buffalo Bills, who didn't really leave, but they got jumped in their division, and now they look like moving from Sean McDermott to Joe Brady, and they're back to looking like a juggernaut. And they're going to take back control of that division from the New England Patriots. And this is what I thought could happen. And the question becomes, if the Chiefs are back with Mahomes, if the Bengals are back, if the Ravens are back, where does that leave the Denver Broncos? Now, here's the good news. As far as their division is concerned, you really shouldn't be moving off of where you were to begin the year, unless you are Ryan Kaufman in terms of the who's at the top of the division. That's really all your, you know, swapping out here. Because, okay, Chiefs are back, but look at the Chargers. So the Broncos' pathway, the most tried and true way to get into the postseason, which Sean Payton talks about quite a bit, winning your division, I don't know that a ton has changed. Maybe you just switch the Chargers, who the Broncos battled with last year, ended up overcoming to win the division, and you switch them out with Kansas City. But the point I brought up during the offseason or during the preseason was the room's getting more crowded to get to a Super Bowl. In the division, maybe your view through 2 weeks hasn't changed greatly in terms of how difficult it's going to be for the Broncos to win the division. Maybe the Chiefs are playing the way you expected the Chargers to play. Or something to that effect. But there, it's a more crowded field. But even more than that, there are teams that have been doing this. And one of the things that the Broncos, I think, benefited from a little bit last year, all these teams benefited from. I'm not singling out Denver. Look at Indy. Look at New England. Across the board, the traditional powers, the teams that you would prefer not to face in the playoffs, a lot of them were not a part of the playoffs. And it changes things in the AFC if not just who's off to a 2-0 start, whatever. When it's Kansas City that's off to a 2-0 start. When it's Cincinnati that's off to a 2-0 start. Buffalo, Ravens are 1-1, but have looked great in week one. Aspects of their team look good in week two. It feels different when those are the teams. Because you know the history. You know what those, especially those quarterbacks, are capable of. Now, if you're a Broncos fan, you say, we went up against Josh Allen. Fair. But Josh Allen in that game did not play like the Josh Allen that I have seen in the playoffs the last few years. Would you really bet that Josh Allen is going to have the performance he did against the Broncos again? I wouldn't. So with the Bills looking the way that they have, with the Chiefs, with Cincinnati, who, to me, you could make an argument that Cincinnati has actually been the most impressive team in the AFC. Right? Because Jamar Chase was a ghost week one, and they still put up points. And they put up points against a defense in Houston in week two that is widely regarded as the best defense in the NFL. And the new wrinkle with the Cincinnati Bengals team is that they have some semblance of a defense. So if you're, that's why I say that you could make an argument that Cincinnati's been the most impressive through a couple of weeks, because they put up the numbers, but also their defense has done far more than I recall a Cincinnati Bengals defense doing. The Bills right now, and even the Chiefs, right? It's just putting up a ton of points. It's one side of the football that you're looking at with Kansas City and with Buffalo. I think there's some things to work on the defensive side of the football for both of those teams. Not saying that they're both not good teams, and we know that historically, you know, Josh Allen, Patrick Mahomes have been able to lead teams deep into the postseason despite maybe having not the best defense in the world. So for the Broncos and where they're at in all of this, the division, I don't know that you feel a lot different about in terms of how difficult it will be, but there are some teams that you've had evidence that they're capable of going all the way to the Super Bowl that are back in the mix that the Broncos might have to deal with in the postseason. And it's a little bit different than last year when we spent a lot of time talking about New England. We spent a lot, at least, what, half the season talking about Indianapolis. Jacksonville came on. And I still think Jacksonville is a good team, which makes the Broncos win on Sunday a good win. But it does feel more crowded in the AFC. And you are seeing signs that the teams that have in previous years represented the AFC in the AFC Championship and in the Super Bowl, that they got right. The question ultimately becomes, is Cincinnati truly as good as the team that went to the Super Bowl? Is Kansas City truly back in the way that to where they used to be. I still have questions about whether this Chiefs team measures up to those Chiefs teams. But Mahomes is right, Andy Reid, all of that kind of stuff that makes, and you even saw it on Sunday night with the Indianapolis Colts. You want a sign that maybe the NFL believes that the Chiefs are back? How about Shane Steichen seriously considering going for it on fourth and long in overtime because he did not want to give the ball back to Mahomes and Andy Reid? Now, he ultimately bailed, which, and then what happened? The very thing that Shane Steichen was trying to protect against ended up happening. The Chiefs went right down the field, kicked a field goal, ball game over. Shane Steichen's first instinct was the correct one. And this is why I've said that the Broncos have to be a better version of themselves in order to get through this AFC as opposed to last year's AFC. And as far as their win against Jacksonville, the win itself was very 2025-esque, right? Broncos sleepwalking, especially on the offensive side of the ball for three quarters. All of a sudden, they come alive in the fourth, win a one-score game. We saw that over and over and over again in 2025. But also, there were little points throughout the game where you went, that's different. That wasn't around. And so maybe the route to get to a very 2025 win had some new wrinkles to it, right? Jalen Waddle in his performance. Riley Moss getting the interception that turned the game. There was actually something done to swing momentum rather than just, oh, it's the fourth quarter, now Bo Nix is going to turn it on. There was a moment where the game shifted, and it was Riley Moss, of all people, who came up with it. So in the end, a 2025 result with some new mixed in, with some 2026 mixed in. And what you're looking for against the Rams and moving forward is more of that. Or the Broncos to be able to capitalize more than they did, especially when you're talking about the offense and the performance Jalen Waddle had. You can't knock on the door of the end zone multiple times in your building and get turned away. That can't happen. So the Broncos' offense in many ways squandered what Jalen Waddle did. Not in the end because they won the game, but they squandered some of what Jalen Waddle did because Jalen Waddle got them on the doorstep. And they couldn't knock the door down. So if Jalen Waddle is against Trent McDuffie or whoever they match up against in the Rams secondary, if Jalen Waddle can do some of the same things he did against Jacksonville, you have to take advantage. You have to take advantage. And this goes back to what Sean Payne has talked about a lot in the preseason. The remedy to protect against the regression when it comes to one-score games is not to do something in those one-score games to win them. The Broncos have already shown that they can do that. It's avoiding them. It's cutting down on the number of them. Now, maybe the Rams aren't going to be that team. Maybe we can't see that for the Broncos for a few weeks because of the way their schedule sets up. But that's what they're working towards. And there were some things that happened on Sunday where you go, okay, there's the Broncos' path to avoid that familiar script from 2025. Jalen Waddle forcing turnovers. Two things that the Broncos did not have in 2025. Take your thoughts. Where does it leave the Broncos in the AFC after what you've seen. Some of the traditional powers rising again, but we are trading out some teams, right? The Chargers being chief among them. So still, the best path for the Denver Broncos to ensure that they're in the playoffs and have a chance to build upon what they did last year is still winning the AFC West. And I don't know that that calculus, if you will, has changed at all. Maybe you weren't believing in Kansas City to begin the year. Maybe you're not as high on the Chargers as I was, because no human being was, apparently. But you just swap them now. And then what about the Raiders? 709-247-1313. Coming up next, another quarterback going down to injury just a couple weeks into the season. Why this isn't, it's not a good thing, but it's not as bad as some people are making it out to be.
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3: Got that crash on Woodman Road westbound between Mark Scheffel and Black Forest Road slowing it down. While we have no other stalls or accidents reported, we are building heavy volume around town. Time of day stuff, it doesn't matter where you are. Slowest areas will be the construction zones. I'm Coyote, that's traffic.
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0: 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Last night on Monday Night Football, while the Rams may have gotten their groove back, the Giants may have lost their season. Jackson Dart's injury, which he left the game in the after the first series, now worse than initially thought. The anti-Caleb Williams injury. Caleb Williams, you thought that he was going to be done for the year. Turns out he could play as soon as Monday, which I don't think he will, by the way. Although their Bears are now two quarterbacks down, with Bajet is in the concussion protocol, so it would be Case Keenum still in the league. Might be a rough one for the Bears on Monday night, but you got to look out for Caleb Williams, right? Don't rush him back. But Caleb, we thought it was worse, ended up being better. With Jackson Dart, we thought it was better. Ended up worse, and he may miss the entirety of the season. And let's be honest, he really doesn't even need to be ruled out for the rest of the season for the Giants' season to be lost, right? Because you go, let's say we're 4 weeks out from the season being over, where do you think the Giants are going to be at that point? Like, it doesn't actually have to be a season-ending injury for it to end the Giants' season. And I know Jameis has had his moments, but the NFC is loaded. Right? They're in a good division. I thought with Jackson Dart, they weren't going to be able to make the playoffs. And now you're telling me Jameis Winston's going to save their season? Get out of here. No way. This is it for the Giants. And it's incredibly unfortunate, because they were a blast to watch week one. And I enjoyed watching them last year as well. With Neighbors, Dart, Scataboo, the emergence of Isaiah Likely out of the shadow of Mark Andrews. It's like the Giants could do some things this year. And that's probably all going away. And you look at the injuries that we've had to quarterbacks: Jaden Daniels, Jackson Dart, Caleb Williams, Kyler Murray, Sam Darnold. Already, some are hitting the panic button. Injuries are out of control. No, they're not. They're not. The numbers say, in terms of the number of different quarterbacks that we've seen so far this season, same number about that it was 10 years ago, 15 years ago. It's it's not like the NBA with the, you know, the rash of Achilles tears and things like that. Although Adam Silver even said the data doesn't speak to things being worse now than they have been for injuries. The numbers will say welcome to the NFL. That's what it says. And I don't mean to be callous, because losing a player, especially your quarterback, is just devastating. But this is the business, and this is the part of the business that we hate, because when we're lining up our predictions for the upcoming season, we don't factor in

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1: And expectations based on these injuries. The one that I think you could say was Caleb when we thought it was bad. Now it's not. So dodged a bullet there. And the other one would be Seattle. Because you watched enough Drew Locke to go, okay, for that one game, good on him, but how's this going to be longer term for the defending Super Bowl champions? Well, thankfully they played the Arizona Cardinals. Drew Locke looked pretty good. And they should have Darnold back before they play Denver. And they got Washington and the Chargers, the next two. Then it picks up with San Francisco and Denver. So as unfortunate as these are, and as bad as it is for the fan bases to be losing these quarterbacks for any amount of time, the doomsday scenario that some people were spinning last night on social media, I feel like, all right, let's chill. Because also, yes, it hurts the product if it's the understudy that's stepping in, you may not be as inclined to watch that football game. Okay, but I care far less about the NFL's ratings as I do, you know, the race to win a Super Bowl. And I think right now we're not seeing, I didn't think the Commanders were going to factor into it. I didn't think that the Giants were. I didn't think that the Vikings were. So the worst case scenario for the casuals, for the average fan, if you're a fan of one of these teams, I know it doesn't apply to you, but I don't see a quarterback getting hurt on a team that I expected to be a real threat to win the Super Bowl. And I'm not trying to say it's okay because of that. It's not. But we're trying to figure out, all right, how do we feel 2 weeks in as opposed to how we felt before week one? And I just got done talking about these traditional powers in the AFC, teams that you've seen do it before, are now back, and it changes things a little bit on how you handicap the AFC. I don't know that these injuries, as they stand, even with the worst prognosis for Jackson Dart than initially anticipated, you're talking about a shift in the dynamics in the NFC. That's Stafford. That's Dak. That's you know, 49ers can get by for a few weeks without Brock Purdy. They've proven that. But can the 49ers get to a Super Bowl without Brock Purdy? I don't think so. But sucks for a young, up-and-coming team that I was very excited to watch this season. And I guess from a entertainment perspective, Jameis Winston stepping in does not dilute the entertainment factor, but I don't take the Giants nearly as seriously as I did with Jameis Winston in at quarterback as opposed to Jackson Dart. Take your thoughts on these quarterback injuries, 719-247-1313. Back with more right after this.
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3: Increasing cloud cover and the chance for a few showers and storms. Best chance will be around dinner time and then dry again into the evening hours. Slightly warmer temperatures in the mid to upper 70s. With the KKTV 11 Alert Weather, I'm meteorologist Kevin Bloomberg.
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6: Got that crash on Woodman Road westbound.

0: 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While we have no other stalls or accidents reported, we are building heavy volume around town. 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
11: What's up, Colorado Springs? This is Al Petroi from the Trans-Siberian Orchestra, and that's right, we're coming back your way. 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I'll see you then.
12: One other thing on the, I think, undue panic setting in some corners of the NFL world with these quarterback injuries the first couple of weeks is... like, what are you going to do about it? Okay, so let's say that quarterback injuries are out of control. They're not. But let's say they are. What are you going to do about it? You want to? We already feel powerless enough when it comes to injuries in sports, right? Like, you're not going to be able to do anything about it. And when you talk about the quarterback position, what are you going to do? You're going to suddenly... we'll get better backups. I've said there are more, it feels like there are more good quarterbacks right now in the NFL than there has been in many years. Because some teams that have historically, including the Denver Broncos, not gotten the quarterback position right, have got somebody. So I think there are more good quarterbacks in the NFL right now than there have been in a very long time. But that number is not 64, right? Like, it's not even 32. Have you seen Cooper Rush play football? He's a starter right now in the NFL. The number isn't even 32, let alone 64. So what are you going to do about it? Even if there is an uptick in quarterback injuries, you run the ball more? Like, that seems okay, but what if a team keeps you from doing that? You get a better backup? Show me the great backups. If the number of good quarterbacks is not 32... tell me the team that has two on their roster. Where are the Commanders or the Giants or the Seahawks or the Vikings going to go to find their backup from another team? They don't exist. It's part of the reason why Sean Payton did as much as you can do, which is overpay for a backup quarterback that you believe in. Make sure that you have one. And even then, Jared Stidham wasn't good enough. Right? Even then, the Broncos did everything right. Right? They overpaid Jared Stidham to have a backup quarterback that they believed could step in. And the one time they needed the guy, you saw what happened. The number is in 64. You want to shorten the amount of games? These injuries are happening in week two. This is not a length of the season thing yet. Make them play in preseason? How are you going to enforce that? Do we know that conditions your body better? Because the Broncos running back room is starting to get pretty bare, and I believe that Dobbins did not play in the preseason, did he? Harvey did, and he got hurt. I get it. We always want to find a solution. I'm about that as well. I always look for solutions. There's not one. We don't see more quarterback injuries through these first 2 weeks than we have the first 2 weeks through a lot of seasons recently, and even not so recently. You can't change your style in a quarterback-driven league and say we're going to, you know, just 3 yards in a cloud of dust all game long to protect our quarterback for the one or two throws we need him for. There's not a solution here. You just try your best with the quarterback. You be Kyle Shanahan. There's your fix. Be Kyle Shanahan. Unfortunately, last time I checked, there's one of those guys. And maybe there's somebody like Kyle Shanahan in the division with Sean McVay. But even Sean Payton, who I would say is one of the better coaches in the NFL, he couldn't even coach up Jared Stidham to win a very winnable AFC championship game. And that, unfortunately, is the fate. Have you seen the, just in case you think I'm picking on one team and not, have you seen the Kansas City Chiefs play football without Patrick Mahomes? It's an abomination. And I know you have, because you saw Carson Wentz with the Chiefs a couple years ago. You saw Chris Oladokun on Christmas. It's an abomination. And Andy Reid is one of the few coaches I would put above Sean Payton. He can't figure it out if Patrick Mahomes gets hurt. It's unfortunate with these quarterback injuries, but it's more unfortunate knowing that there is literally nothing you can do. The Jameis experience might be about the best you can do as a backup quarterback, right? The best any team can do with a backup quarterback. It's Joe Flacco and Jameis Winston. Carson Wentz, okay, 1 week. Pretty good for Carson Wentz. What happened on Sunday? How Carson Wentz look in that game? There's just nothing you could do, and it's why you have to acknowledge when an injury like Jackson Dart's happens last night that, like, that's a wrap. It really is. It sucks. But it's the reality. The reality, speaking of, for 10 teams, is it 10? Let me double check my math here. Got all my fingers and toes to be able to do this. Because the Rams avoided 8. Excuse me. See, math is hard. 8 teams right now. Would have been 9, but the Rams bounced back. We'll talk more about them at the top of the hour. There are 8 teams right now that are 0-2. And history will tell you that you got a 1-in-10 shot. It would be a lot easier to do this exercise if there were 10 teams that were 0-2. There are not. There are 8. So history will tell you that not even one of these teams will get into the playoffs. But let's just, to do the exercise and to have a conversation here. If I told you that one is going to do it, because you know what? With the 7th playoff team in each conference, it's not crazy to think one of these two. So it's almost like you got to break up. There's the all-time history in the NFL. And I think if you broke it up more recent with the introduction of the 3rd wild card team, you would see the number tick up. So let's just say one. Chargers, Dolphins, Colts, Texans, Titans, Bucks, Falcons, Commanders. If I told you one of those teams is going to make the playoffs, who would you take? To me, at this point, it's really easy. It's a really easy answer. It's Houston. Houston just accomplished this feat last year. So it's the low-hanging fruit, but when I look at these teams in the state that they are in, if I had to pick one of these teams, it would be Houston. Because at least I would back them more than the other two AFC South teams. Right? I'm a bigger believer in Houston than I am Indy or Tennessee. So there's two other potential teams down. Commanders got a quarterback who's hurt, who was in many ways the sole reason they made the AFC Championship a couple of years ago. So losing that guy with the roster still the way it is in Washington, I don't know how you could go with them. Dolphins, like, please. Let's be serious here. Falcons, same thing. Chargers are an... Chargers would be my runner-up, but I got to see something. I got to see Mike McDaniel and Jim Harbaugh show me something. And they play the Bills, so I don't know that there's a high likelihood that happens. I mean, you have to go process of elimination here. Baker Mayfield without the chip on his shoulder, what'd I tell you? I may have held on to my Charger stock too long. I sold my Tampa Bay stock at the exact right time. That was a perfect sell by me. But yet no one has congratulated me on this. But I sold the Buccaneers the minute Baker Mayfield put pen to paper on his extension, and now look at him. You know, like I thought Baker Mayfield with an axe to grind, with a middle finger to give to his own organization, I thought that was the only thing that made me think the Bucs could be a playoff team. And that's gone. And I picked the Saints to win the division. I am more impressed with the Saints through 2 weeks than almost any other team in the NFL. Like, not saying that the Saints are the best team in the NFL. I'm just saying the team, one of the teams that has exceeded my expectation more than a lot of other teams is New Orleans. Remember when we mocked the Saints because they drafted Tyler Shuck because he's 40 years old? Like, it was like the whole Bo Nix thing all over again. This dude's slinging it around. I always saw, and you saw it last year, but it's like you start again. The rock's at the bottom of the hill. You got to push it back up the hill. The Saints were out of it. You know, every team looked at it like an easy win, and maybe Tyler Shuck and company kind of snuck up on some people. Nope. They're good. Good team. Not among the elites. Don't get me wrong. But they look good, which is bad news if you're hoping that to back Tampa on this or Atlanta. Because you got a team. Now, this may be a team that wins a poor division, but I think by the end of the year, we'll talk about the Saints. I don't think anybody's going to pick them to go deep in the playoffs, but it won't be like what, like Seattle that 1 year, 7-9. Like, I don't think the Saints are going to be looked at by the end of the season as simply the tallest toddler. I think they're going to be looked at as a legitimately good football team. Maybe not elite, not their time, not with San Francisco, not with, you know, LA, Seattle, Philadelphia, but like on their own, a good team. A good team that takes advantage of an absolute, I like using this word earlier, I'll use it again, abomination of a NFL division. So, and you do go process of elimination, right? Do you love any of these teams that are 0-2? Absolutely not. Do you look at any of these 0-2 teams and say, oh, they're definitely make the playoffs? No. So you do go process of elimination. But to me, the answer is easy. It's Houston. Take your thoughts. Which 0-2 team do you think? If I told you one, if one is getting in, who would you say? 719-247-1313. Brett texts in, the Jackson Dart injury is God's way of saying do not open a Trump rally. I'm seeing that on social media. Come on now. Come on. We don't do that. It sucks. It absolutely sucks for Jackson Dart. And one of my, and I guess maybe I'm being overprotective here because he's my son's a fan. Likes the whole Anakin Skywalker thing that he does with the eye black. Like, this is a young team that is fun to watch, and they're garnering a lot of younger fans with Scataboo and with Neighbors and Jackson Dart. But when it was funny, I didn't catch. I didn't catch what happened. I didn't hear or see Jackson Dart's injury in live time. I just, when I did turn on the game, I heard he was out. And I thought, oh, this is Jackson Dart. This is going to be what I'm going to be talking about is Jackson Dart's unwillingness to slide and he's taking these unnecessary hits. Nope. That's what makes it even worse, I think, is that it wasn't even, you know, Jackson Dart doing the thing that everyone has implored him to stop doing. Just one of those things. Unfortunate, for sure. And pretty much a wrap for the New York Giants in their season. It's a quarterback-driven league. We can say that. I should have been on that, on the right side going into the AFC Championship. I should have seen with them not having Bo Nix that it wasn't going to happen. There aren't 32 good quarterbacks in this league right now. And there's definitely not 64 for a team to suffer an injury to their starter and be able to just keep on trucking along. Just not. On a better note, but still kind of in the same world, health. I want to talk to you about Game Day Men's Health. I had an appointment today. You know, they do the full body scan, so, and I love numbers, so I get all my numbers back, muscle mass, fat, weight, all that kind of stuff. Proud to report that everything looking good. I've dropped some of the fat, maintained some of my muscle. I'm not saying that it's been an abundant supply in the past, but what I did have going into it, I've kept for the most part, and it's because I got a plan. And that's the thing that I want to continue to harp on when I talk about Game Day Men's Health. Like, yes, there are treatments that can help you with weight loss or energy or hair loss or sexual health. Like, yeah, there are treatments out there. Science is amazing, right? But if you don't have a plan in place on how to utilize these treatments properly, it's not going to do you any good. And you're going to cause some damage. And so that's what I've appreciated in my sit downs with Nikki, is that she's like, okay, we're going to do this, but you got to make sure you do this. There is some personal responsibility. 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They're located near the Broadmoor, but soon to come in the north part of town.
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0: Got that crash on Woodman Road westbound between Mark Scheffel and Black Forest Road slowing it down. While we have no other stalls or accidents reported, we are building heavy volume around town. Time of day stuff, it doesn't matter where you are. Slowest areas will be the construction zones. I'm Coyote, that's traffic.
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0: 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Glad to have you, whether you're listening on Extra Sports 1300, 740 KVOR. Maybe you're watching the show on social media. Anywhere you scroll, really, you can find the show. If you would like to take your participation in today's show to the next level, please, by all means, call or text into the show at 719-247-1313, or you could simply drop a comment on the live stream that you are watching. Perhaps you have a thought or two on these, the three stories that are driving the show.
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0: All right, story number one, Rams are back.
2: We got the right people. Yeah, I think, sometimes you win, sometimes you learn. And, you know, sometimes you have a dumbass coach that, you know, makes travel plans that puts you in a bad spot. So, there you go. That's a drop.
0: Oh, at least he can laugh about it now. Sean McVay, after a 28-7 Rams win, putting Australia in the rear view mirror. I can't say that I was totally shocked by what I saw last night from the Los Angeles Rams. Just overall, I thought that maybe the Rams needed the wake-up call that Australia was. And they got it, and they responded. Just in time to play the Denver Broncos on Sunday night. I will say that it's probably a little bit better to be facing a Rams team that has bounced back after the Australia game rather than one that was coming in at 0-2. But look, you watched Matthew Stafford last night throw for 327 yards and 4 touchdowns. You saw Aaron Donald look like he hadn't left, like he's just been playing this whole time. In fact, maybe the retirement actually made he looks better because he retired, because he took the couple of years off. That might be the thing right now with him. But he looks just as he did when we last saw Aaron Donald on a football field. So maybe it's not the desperate, hungry LA Rams coming into Denver, but it is the team that people threw around the words dream team, super team about. Yeah, you're getting the Rams. Now, minus Myles Garrett and potentially minus Puka Nacua. But they didn't have either one of those guys last night against a good Giants front. And Matthew Stafford threw 4 touchdowns. I do think that the Broncos will ultimately give the Rams a better game than the Giants did last night. And there are a variety of reasons for that. I believe they will. But if you thought that maybe the Rams were going to, let's say, potentially be like their SoFi Stadium roommates, no. Rams are good. Rams are very good. And the Rams are visiting Denver on Sunday night. And it will be a great game. Let's go to story number two, which is Deion Sanders laying down the law.
3: No, it's never one. Those guys could tell you, I'm the most loving and giving and forgiving man you could ever meet. But when you start being conduct detrimental to the team, that will set us back in things that you're doing that you don't care about the team, you care about you. I have a problem with that. And a year ago, I didn't put my foot down in it enough. You know, it lingered a little bit. Now, then it imploded. I'm not doing that. I'm not doing that anymore.
0: Deion Sanders booting multiple players today from his program. He had another, the player that made the comments about Northwestern Stadium sounding like a library, had him stand in front of the media and apologize for those comments. Deion Sanders did not mess around today when it comes to making sure that the culture of the Colorado Buffaloes is where it needs to be. And I, you know, and I've said this, I don't think that the culture, I think Deion Sanders stands for the right things. I do. And I kind of thought that he had the culture part of this figured out. And this, by his own admission, means that he didn't do enough to enforce it. And you got to enforce it. You got to keep, especially when your roster turns over as much as it does in college football from one year to the next. You got to reteach these guys and you got to stay on them. But we can't really talk about the Colorado Buffaloes having great success in the Big 12 and reaching new heights as a program, or heights that they haven't gotten to since the Gary Barnett years, if they can't even get the culture thing right. That they're not attacking each game with the right mentality. And that's what Deion Sanders is acknowledging. I know I got to get this right, or else I can't expect us to win games. I can't expect us to build on what we've done already. If guys are laughing after an embarrassing loss, that are making, you know, comments about the opposing team's venue. Got to have a team that goes about its business the right way before you even take care of that business on Saturdays. So I thought it was a strong statement, a strong signal by Deion Sanders. Like, look, you don't have to worry. I've addressed it. Culture's not going to be a question. Now we can get back to the talent on the field, the coaching of the players on Saturdays. Is it good enough? And we'll find out. We'll restart that conversation after what we see this Buffs team do against the Baylor Bears on Saturday. Story number three today is story time with Mike McDonald, head coach of the Seattle Seahawks. What does this have to do with local sports? You'll find out quickly.
4: You know, fans will like tape or like post plays from training camp on Twitter.
5: Uh-huh.
4: And so it's like public.
5: Right.
4: So we took like 100 plays from their training camp.
5: Good for
4: like,
5: you.
4: We're like scouting them, you know, and like, anyways, so he got wind of it. And he like lost his mind. It's like middle of the season. And like, and we won the game. So like, and we were in the fight like our first year. We were trying to, there's a lot of shit going on. And so he called Johnny, basically like threatened to come out publicly and do it like a whole Patriot, like Spygate type of thing.
5: Yeah.
4: And I'm sitting there like, oh my God. I'm like, we didn't cheat. Like, you know, he thought it was a Michigan thing or we had a plant and the whole thing. And we're like, so we had to like counter with him to,
5: no, really.
4: Say like, hey, look, if you come out of this, like, we're going to sue you because it's not true, you know?
5: Right.
0: What NFL head coach is Mike McDonald talking about? None other than Sean Payton. So Sean Payton went all tinfoil hat on the Seattle Seahawks after they met in the season opener a couple of years ago. And it turned out that all along it was you, Bronco fan, who was to blame. You handed over. You were the Connor Stallions in this story. You were the Josh McDaniels of this story. You went to training camp and you recorded practice on your phone, put it on your social media, and it led Sean Payton down a winding road of what Mike McDonald called a cold war, where the Broncos' finger was over the button and the Seahawks' finger was over the button, that they were going to go after one another publicly over all of this. So I just want to let you know, you're to blame. And it's also why Sean Payton will not allow you or media members to record things at practice anymore. It all sounds very absurd, doesn't it? Now, perhaps Sean Payton realized after a while, after the initial claims that, oh, it wasn't them, they weren't spying. But I do think about one of the themes right now with the Denver Broncos, which is a Sean Payton who has perhaps lightened up. a little bit. And I wonder if this incident was an inflection point to turn Sean Payton the other way, right? We're seeing Sean Payton take his team out to see a movie. We're seeing Sean Payton hand over play calling duties for the first time in his career. Just overall, it seems like Sean Payton is a little bit lighter this year. Lightened up a little bit. Still gruff, still maybe not somebody you want to hang out with all the time, but better than it used to be. I wonder if at any point during this, he went, what am I doing? Like, this far into my career, am I really going to do this? Because, by the way, and I guess, you know, Sean Payton hasn't completely changed because he bans taking video. There are a lot of coaches who don't. You can go to different teams' camps and record things, and they don't care. So Sean Payton's hasn't done a complete 180, but I wonder if this went, okay, I can't. And it's kind of, it goes along with the comments about Nathaniel Hackett and the comments about if they would have been in Buffalo, they felt good about, like, just toning it down a little bit. Like, do you have to do all of this stuff? Do you have to be barking at everybody? Do you have to be, you know, safeguarding the nuclear codes? Like, do you have to be like this? Or can you still accomplish what you want to accomplish by not being as combative, for lack of a better word? I wonder if it played into it. Maybe it did, maybe it didn't. Sean Payton will, I think, speak tomorrow, or tomorrow's coordinator day. May not. Somebody's going to ask him about it, and I don't think he's going to be verbose in his response, but got to ask the question, get his side of that whole thing. But at this point, obviously it was realized that Seahawks weren't stealing anything. Sean Payton instituted the video policy at training camp, and away we go. 719-247-1313. Take your thoughts on the three stories that are driving the show. That's what's going on today in the sports world. How about what's going on in the financial world? For that, I turn to Rick Stevens of FRS Financial Group. He gives us his daily RBG report. Rick, what have you got today?
5: Well, Ryan, we have bounced around all day on all three indexes. The Dow hung out around a 200-point drop, while the NASDAQ bounced around a 70 to 80-point gain all day long. That, also coupled with the S&P, who was playing peekaboo on both sides of the positive and negative, gave us mixed markets today. On the oil side of things, West Texas crude is trading $10 a barrel lower than we did a week ago. We're at about $90. Brent crude also about $8 cheaper at $95 and some change. Today's winners included Micron Technologies, Walmart, O'Reilly Automotive, and medical supply company Baxter International. Our RBG, well, we've seen a volatility slowdown the last 4 days, but expect that to tick back up a little bit as the calendar turns to October over the next week to 10 days. That's your RBG for today. Thanks, Ryan.
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0: Coming up next, why the return of Aaron Donald, especially the way he looked on Monday night, could not be worse timing for the Denver Broncos.
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8: Got a crash fountain eastbound at Academy Park Loop. Garden of the Gods westbound at Mark Dabbling. The right turn lane is blocked. Highway 24 eastbound at 8th Street and Limit Street. That crash I-25 southbound approaching Uinta is really bunching it up. So is that crash Platte westbound at Murray. And crashes Murray at Palmer Park Boulevard and Palmer Park Boulevard eastbound at Powers at Peterson.
0: Yeah.
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0: So yeah, Aaron Donald, pretty good. Pretty good last night. Had the best win rate for an interior defensive lineman of everybody this season. Every interior defensive lineman. Through 2 weeks. Wouldn't that include Zach Allen, who I thought was phenomenal against the Jags? He didn't have a better win rate than Aaron Donald did last night. But I'll tell you why this is not good timing. I think it's a little bit better timing for the Broncos to be playing the Rams now as opposed to right after Australia, right? Because the desperation level of the Rams would be at an all-time high if they had also lost last night. But where it's not good timing is Aaron Donald's back, and he doesn't look like he's skipped a beat. At a time, it's not just that side of the equation, at a time when the Denver Broncos were urging them to stick with the run, run the football, they got two running backs hurt, and now they're going up against Aaron Donald, who had the best win rate of any interior defensive lineman through the first 2 weeks of the NFL season in his first game in 3 years. Not great. Not great timing. But you got, I mean, zone outside zone read, like, you got to do something. You can't, we saw this between the Kansas City game and the Jacksonville game. This Broncos team has to stick with the run. Maybe they're not ever going to be this great running team. The days of, you know, Mike Shanahan, where it could be you followed by me, that is their running back and we get 1,000 yards. Like, those days are done. I understand that. But there are more reasons than just, hey, we could be the top rushing offense. I don't expect the Broncos to be the top rushing offense in the NFL. But you got to be effective running the ball, because I don't think that Bo Nix is a quarterback that you want to put everything on all game long. You want to compliment him. You want to take some of the pressure off of him. That's when, you know, Bo Nix can be at his best. And just from a, you know, what's the word I'm looking for? From a, you know, you don't want to become too predictable. So this Broncos team has to run the ball. And they're going to have to run it with Jonah Coleman against Aaron Donald. And we'll see if Jonah Coleman can bust through the Rams defensive line the way he did late in the game against Jacksonville. But the timing isn't great. Just like all around, Aaron Donald's back. He looks great. Broncos just committed the run game, and now they're down potentially two running backs. They brought in three running backs for tryouts. Word is that they were just kind of kicking the tires, that they're not going to necessarily bring in, you know, sign anybody. But you can't abandon the run. You can't give that to the Rams, who already are a formidable foe, who already are better than you at multiple things. You can't voluntarily tie one arm behind your back. You have to find a way to effectively run the football. And because that's exactly what they want. That's exactly what the Rams and everybody wants. I heard the Jacksonville commentators. The word, at least as far as Jacksonville is concerned, make Bo Nix throw the football. And sure, you could use that and go, well, look at what Bo Nix did. I get it. But that's what teams are thinking right now. We are better off with Bo Nix throwing the football than we are him running the football or the Broncos being effective overall running the football. They want him to throw. So there's still enough doubt out there about Bo Nix that what teams would rather have is him throw the football. You got to try to find a way to run the ball. The will's got to be there, first of all. Right? It starts there. Davis Webb cannot this week go, you know what, we got to kind of move away from the run game. You know, we're down two running backs. Aaron Donald's back. Let's, you know, try to do this through the air. You can't do that. You got to have the will first. And then the more difficult part of the equation, you got to be effective. You got to find the guy that you can run behind. And Quinn Meinertz usually is that dude, and now he's going to have Aaron Donald to worry about. But you got to figure it out, because if you become one-dimensional, the Rams are going to... That Trent McDuffie, who's been arguably the best performing corner through two games, he's going to feast. Aaron Donald's going to feast. And don't forget, yeah, they don't have Myles Garrett, but they still have a number of really talented pass rushers. Not great timing, but you got to find a way through it. And that's what most

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1: And roll them out and do all the fun things that you can do with Bo Nix. But again, not great timing, all of this right now for the Broncos run game to have Aaron Donald back in the mix and being down potentially two running backs. We don't know that Dobbins and R.J. Harvey are both going to be out, but you want my gut feeling? J.K. Dobbins doesn't play on Sunday night. I'll at least go that far. R.J. Harvey, we'll see. Now, speaking of Bo, I heard a comment from Chris Sims on Pro Football Talk Live that I thought was just perfect. You know, we have talked about this 2024 quarterback class, and they're all in the news right now, right? Drake May off to a slow start. Jaden Daniels hurt. Caleb, we thought he was seriously hurt. Now he's not really that hurt. Obviously, J.J. McCarthy, not really a story now so much, but was during the preseason. We should be seeing Michael Penix Thursday, maybe, possibly, for the Atlanta Falcons. So this 2024 class is at the top of mind. And something Chris Sims said I thought was just spot on. Bo Nix might be the safest quarterback in this draft. And I thought that was just the perfect way to put it. Because we're talking about how high is your floor and how high is your ceiling. The ceiling for Bo Nix is not as high as Jaden Daniels, Drake May, and Caleb Williams. It's just not, and I don't know why we even spend time arguing about it. He's not, at his best, more talented than those three guys. But what we have seen with Drake May recently is that Drake May's floor is lower than Bo Nix's floor. And maybe it's the same for Caleb and Jaden Daniels, who right now I can't really nitpick anything about Jaden Daniels, the football player, because right now the only thing I have negative to say about Jaden Daniels is his elbow keeps failing him. Like, that's what his story's been. But I think Chris Sims is on to something. Like, Bo Nix doesn't have the ceiling, the top-level talent that Caleb and Jaden and Drake may have. But if his floor is higher, and it's trending in the direction where Drake may is finding his floor, I mean, what would you rather have? Higher ceiling is great. That's part of what goes into the draft process, right? You want the guy with the higher ceiling. Sean Payton wanted to go with the guy with the, and don't get me wrong, he wanted Jaden Daniels. He would have grabbed one of these other guys if he had the opportunity. He didn't, but he still went quarterback because he thought, you know what, Bo Nix's floor is high enough that I can win immediately with him. And I don't know what Sean Payton truly believes when it comes to Bo Nix's ceiling and what Bo Nix could be. I've heard what he said. I don't know if he totally believes it or he's just trying to pump up his quarterback. One of these days we'll find out, but it's not right now. Look, if some of these other guys, and let's say it's Drake May with his play and Jaden Daniels with his injuries, hit their floor or closer to their floor, then of course you're going to want Bo Nix over those guys. Right? So I just thought it was the best way to put it. He's the safest. If everybody is healthy, if everybody is at their best, Bo Nix is the fourth best quarterback in his draft. Same as we thought on draft night. But if these other guys trend more toward their floor, let's say all of them trend towards their floor, then all of a sudden Bo Nix is moving up the pecking order because his floor was always higher than

0: certainly Drake May, even Jaden Daniels as well. I just thought it was is a really good way to put it. It's not, and if you listen to what Chris Sims said, he did go on to talk about how good Bo Nix is. So he's a little bit more of a believer. Are we bringing that back this year? Believer. He's a little bit more of a believer than I am. But I think we agree on how safe he is as a quarterback. The high variance, the swings, not as wild as it could potentially be what you're seeing with Jaden Daniels in his health and also Drake May in his play of late. That didn't get a whole lot better against Pittsburgh. Better than it was against Seattle, but still not where you expect or hope Drake May will be. 719-247-1313. Last call for your text. We'll come back, see what we missed on this Tuesday edition of Drive Time Sports.
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2: Increasing cloud cover and the chance for a few showers and storms. Best chance will be around dinner time and then dry again into the evening hours. Slightly warmer temperatures in the mid to upper 70s. With the KKTV 11 Alert Weather, I'm meteorologist Kevin Bloomberg.
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1: A traffic update from the KVOR Traffic Center.
5: Got a crash fountain eastbound at Academy Park Loop. Garden of the Gods westbound at Mark Dabbling. The right turn lane is blocked. Highway 24 eastbound at 8th Street and Limit Street. That crash I-25 southbound approaching Uinta is really bunching it up. So is that crash Platte westbound at Murray. And crashes Murray at Palmer Park Boulevard and Palmer Park Boulevard eastbound at Powers at Peterson.
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0: So already 2 weeks in, this Rams-Broncos matchup, which I still think even with the injuries has a chance to be very interesting. Already injury questions. No Myles Garrett, we know that. Puka Nacua, Sean McVay does not know his status yet for Sunday night. And then, of course, the Broncos are dealing with injuries at the running back position with both Jonah Coleman and R.J. Harvey. Certainly will be a story through the rest of this week. And based on what you saw last night from the Rams, what you saw from the Broncos on Sunday, right? Both very different in a good way from what week one was. I was thinking about this. What's an acceptable outcome for the next, let's just say the next couple of games? Right? We know the month of September has not been Sean Payton's bread and butter, nor has it been Bo Nix's. I think that those two things are related. You got one more game, right, in September. And then you'd start, and then you go on the road to San Francisco. Do the Broncos have to split? Can they start? I feel like they need to split. Kind of like I thought that they needed to split these first two games. It's just the order was reversed. I thought they were going to go into Kansas City and win at the beginning of the season anyway. Go into Kansas City and win and then maybe lose the next week against Jacksonville. That got flipped and I changed my mind after the Broncos obviously lost in week one. I feel like they got to get, I think they got to get one of the next two. If they are 2-2, I think they're good. I think they're fine. We were just thinking of these doomsday scenarios where they're 1-5, 0-6. Well, they're not going to be 0-6. They could still be 1-5. Like, they're just, that's the realization that you have. And the Chargers have that realization. Kansas City doesn't yet because they get Miami this week, but they will soon. Like, you're not, these teams are not out of how stacked the AFC West schedule is. And it's not just any particular, it's the games that everybody in the division plays. Right? They play the entire NFC West. So it's like the Broncos, it's a sigh of relief that they were so much better against Jacksonville than they were against Kansas City. But then you look and you're watching the Rams, you know, win 28-6 and or 28-7, excuse me, and Aaron Donald looks like he hasn't missed a beat. And then the Niners were the team that absolutely handed it to the Rams in Australia. So you breathe a sigh of relief that they're not 0-2. We're not talking about 90% of teams that start 0-2 don't make the playoffs. But it's like you're not, you know, Kobe, job's not finished. Because we were talking about the first 6 weeks and what, and Sam Darnold should be back. You don't get to see Myles Garrett, which is good news for the Denver Broncos, but you should, Darnold should be back with the Seahawks. And they, albeit against the Arizona Cardinals, look just fine without Sam Darnold. 49ers have looked great through 2 weeks. They've been one of the more impressive teams out of the gate, obviously in large part for what they did week one. Still feel like, you know, 1-3, 1-4. It's going to be tough for Denver. Feel like just to be safe, they should get one of these two. And you would think the one at home is the more gettable one. And I think it is. But Vegas has them as underdogs, and as good as the Rams look last night, 49ers, excuse me, have put together back-to-back weeks of really good play. So, schedule didn't lighten up. You are getting the Rams at less than 100% without Puka and without Myles Garrett, but still, a lot of good last night for the Rams in that game. But I still think, you know, mention the 49ers and how the good they looked. Cincinnati's start has been the one that I've been most impressed with. Just overall. You knew what the offense was going to be, but their defense is legit improved. And you want to talk about some revelations. How about the Bengals' defense, Chiefs' run game? Even though Kenneth Walker, I mean, we knew Kenneth Walker was good. I think it was more of a commitment thing with the Chiefs really run the ball, and they are. And Patrick Mahomes and the offense has benefited greatly from it. What else would be in that group? Revelation. Is revelation always a positive word? Doesn't have to be, right? The Chargers and how they look. Bad revelation. Speaking of, you know who I'm... Now that we're... It's becoming a little bit of a straw man argument if you sit here and there's one national pundit that I'm thinking of in my head when I say this, but he's not the only one. It's becoming a straw man argument if you say people are making excuses for Justin Herbert, because I don't think people are. I think that week one, okay, fair enough. After week two, after back-to-back weeks of that, I don't think there are nearly as many people defending Justin Herbert. So I think it's become a little bit of a straw man argument to be like, oh, everybody's still vouching for him. I don't think they are. I'm not. Week one, that's fair. I still believed. Week two, no, not anymore. But I'll tell you who the next guy that we're going after. And I told you before the season even started, I told you this was the season where we would just cross off like five dudes off the list in our quarterback conversations. It was setting up that way. Now, however you had him ranked, that we were ready to basically cross off about five guys. Justin Herbert was one of them. Now, I'm not saying that ultimately we would end up crossing off all these guys, but I think we have reached the edge here with Justin Herbert. I think if Joe Burrow were to get hurt, I think a lot of people would be like, I'm out of the Joe Burrow business. He's always going to be hurt. Maybe Jaden Daniels is now, you know, on that list. J.J. McCarthy, we already did that. We already crossed him off the list. Not to say he was ranking highly on anybody's list, but the idea that J.J. McCarthy's ever going to be a franchise quarterback, I don't think anybody still feels that way. But I'll tell you the next guy that we're looking at, and he was on the list to begin with, Jordan Love. I have called Jordan Love the NFC version of Justin Herbert. If everybody is leaving Justin Herbert and we haven't had an injury to... Oh, C.J. Stroud's another one. Right? There are a bunch of guys that we could potentially just strike from the conversation forever. But now that I think people are like, okay, Justin Herbert, donezo, they're looking over to Jordan Love and going, you're next, buddy. Better show something. And he's got a primetime stage on Thursday, by the way. So, and against Atlanta. So the expectations will be very high that Jordan Love comes out and slings it around. And if he doesn't, with that stage all to himself on Thursday night, he's going to be right in the group with what I'm hearing with Justin Herbert and CJ Stroud of, like, Aziz Ansari's character in Parks and Rec, the Dunzo list. Jordan Love's going to be on that list. Or crossed off a list, as it were. If he doesn't show out on Thursday. I mean, that's, other than their morbid curiosity, if Atlanta can possibly make anything work with their offense. I don't know. Is it supposed to be Penix this week? Is it supposed to be Tua? Not Cooper Rush, that's for sure. But I think the story of Thursday night is Jordan Love and the Packers. Because the Packers obviously collapsed week one against the Vikings. And week two, the story out of their game is that Aaron Glenn out Matt LaFleur'd Matt LaFleur. It was Aaron Glenn who made the unconscionable decisions at the end. Why he didn't call a timeout as time was winding down the fourth quarter, I don't understand it. And I haven't heard Aaron Glenn's justification for it. But Aaron Glenn out Matt LaFleur, Matt LaFleur. So no one's giving Green Bay any credit for what they did week two. And I know there's the Micah Parsons of it all, that he's on the horizon and a better judge of who the Packers are is when they have Micah Parsons back, because obviously they made a huge bet on Micah. But in the meantime, you're not mixed in with all the other Sunday games. You got Thursday all to yourself against a team that has been a punchline to begin this season. Don't know that that's must-watch television Thursday night, but there is an interesting storyline going into it. And that's how we will get week three going, is Atlanta and Green Bay. If you are interested, it can be heard Thursday on Extra Sports 1300. What else did I miss? Oh, Nuggets added Cam Whitmore. So hang the freaking banner. Nuggets continue to I don't want to be overly disrespectful when it comes to these players. They're being a bit thrifty. Is that okay? Can I say that? They're being a bit thrifty. Cam Whitmore just got let go. Apparently because of some thing with the Peyton Watson deal that the Cavaliers had to cut Cam Whitmore, and now here comes the Denver Nuggets. It's another guy that you kind of like going into the draft and haven't heard much from since. It's kind of like Marvin Bagley, who is now supposedly Nikola Jokic's backup. But I was talking to somebody about this today. You know the thing here? I'm not saying the Nuggets are any closer to winning a title. They're not. But as we get closer to the NBA season starting, NHL season is going to start even sooner, which is phenomenal news. Don't know that we needed 84, but now that we're getting close to the Avs and NHL season, I'm pretty geeked about it. But with the Nuggets, the thing is, this is an offseason that actually did not follow the pattern that the last few have. Like, part of the doom and gloom with the Denver Nuggets is, oh, look at Team X and what they did, and now they've jumped the Denver Nuggets, right? It was OKC, then it was Houston, then it was San Antonio. There's really not that team. I kind of like Utah. If there's a team in the West that I think is potentially capable of taking a big step, I'll go with Utah. But I don't know that Utah, and that was when I thought that the Jazz were going to make a big move to try and get Jaylen Brown. With their roster as currently constructed, I don't know that the Jazz are going to jump the Denver Nuggets. So as bad of an offseason as this has been, and it has been a awful offseason, there's no other way to put it, I don't know that the Nuggets have fallen down the pecking order in the West. I think it's you're arguing between the Nuggets and Houston while putting Minnesota, San Antonio, and OKC above them. And that's my way of ending the show on a positive note, because the Nuggets in the Western Conference pecking order aren't any lower despite how bad of an offseason they've had. They're not any higher, which is kind of what we're waiting for the Nuggets, you know, when they are going to point the other way, but not any worse. So there you go. Positivity to end the show.
1: A traffic update from the KVOR Traffic Center.
2: That crash power is southbound at North Carefree Circle's got it bunched up, as well as Fountain eastbound at Academy Park Loop. Everything else is slowing down, especially if you're under some of the hail. We've had some strong thunderstorms in the area. Drive safely. I'm Coyote. That's traffic.
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12: The ball is in Iran's court. I'm Lisa Lucera, Fox News. That's essentially the message from President Trump after he said two White House envoys met with Iranian leaders for 3 hours today on the sidelines of the UN General Assembly.
13: In one case, it's obliteration. And the other alternative is potential greatness. It could be a great country.
12: This morning, during his address to the UN, the president threatened to annihilate Iran if a deal isn't reached. Another focus of the president's speech, artificial intelligence.
14: President Trump told world leaders the U.S. rejects any attempt to construct a globalist scheme to control artificial intelligence.
13: These are the same people that are now saying that AI is going to kill us all, that robots are going to attack us, and that everything is going to be a total disaster. Same group of people.
14: The president has dismissed concerns from tech industry leaders who warn of a needed slowdown of AI development and government regulation. AI is expected to be among the major topics discussed between President Trump and Chinese President Xi Jinping at a state visit later this week.
12: Fox's Jared Halpern at the White House. Former Vice President Kamala Harris in Michigan this afternoon in support of Senate candidate Abdullah Syed.
15: Harris back in campaign mode, arriving at a black-led Detroit midwife center for a roundtable discussion about black maternal health. The sub-agenda was politics and generating support for Michigan's Democratic Senate nominee, Abdullah Al-Sayed, who did poorly with black voters in his surprise primary victory.
16: Because on this subject, I know he will be a champion. And I have a right to say that.
15: His Republican opponent, Mike Rogers, released a statement reading, "Desperate times call for desperate measures. And Abdul is so desperate that he's parachuting Kamala Harris into Michigan to save his flailing campaign."
12: Fox's Mike Tobin in Detroit. 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
5: If these walls could talk, they would scream! It's back, Hellscream Haunted House. Colorado's ultimate haunted experience with over a decade of redefining boundaries of fear. Offering a cutting-edge, multi-story, multi-attraction experience that's thrilled and terrified visitors year after year. Hellscream recognizes the standard for haunted attractions in Colorado by some of the biggest names in media, including NBC.